0: a generation, 9 million of these crucial actions haven't been taken. Only 5 or 6% of the report's recommendations are fully implemented, have been fully implemented. And many of those survivors who had shared their experiences with the National Inquiry are no longer with us. And those who were left are aging and running out of time to see key recommendations realised.
1: Advocates say schools are a critical environment to prevent gender-based violence. A new report's found young Australians are forming attitudes about gender, sex and relationships earlier than ever. Leading national anti-violence organisation Our Watch and a University of Melbourne team found young people are experiencing the positives of relationships and the risks of harm at a critical stage of development. The report says online risks are rising, with social media platforms enabling image-based abuse and coercive sexting. The Pope has sounded a warning about the dangers of artificial intelligence, saying it could create new forms of enslavement. Leo was setting out the Church's position on the rapidly developing technology in his first encyclical or teaching document.
2: Artificial intelligence needs to be disarmed. The word is strong, I know, but deliberately chosen because this moment needs words capable of attracting attention, awakening consciences, and indicating paths forward for humanity.
1: Sport, and Mitchell Moses has been ruled out of the NRL State of Origin opener, with Ethan Strange set to make his debut for New South Wales at 5/8. Moses trained with the Blues in Gosford yesterday but complained of soreness in his hamstring. The Socceroos have lost one of their key attacking players for the FIFA World Cup. Riley McGree has been ruled out after limping from the field in the Championship playoff final for English club Middlesbrough on the weekend. And AFL side Essendon have sacked coach Brad Scott with a year remaining on his contract.
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8: Good morning. Today's weather, it's going to be a top of 18 with some showers. Tomorrow we're going to have a top of 17, low of 13. Again with some showers and cloudy. Thursday is going to be partly cloudy with a top of 17, low of 9. Friday is going to be very cloudy by the looks of it, with a top of 16 and low of 8. Saturday is going to be cloudy again and rainy with a top of 17, low of 9. Sunday, top of 15, low of 8 and rainy. And next Monday, it's going to be a top of 15 and also rainy.
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11: Good morning, everybody. My name is Hardal Singh, the presenter of Tuesday's Front Page, and I'm here with my co-host, Joey Frostman. We have Georgia, who's just sitting in, and Josh, who is helping us with the paneling today. So towards the start of the show, we will be catching up with Ehab and Joey, who conducted an interview with CJ Wallman, a renowned journalist and author. And they'll be discussing about his work, about his views on Islamophobia recently, and yes, pretty much that. 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That's 0488 877 947. I'll say that again, 0488 877 947. And just a reminder, we also have a social media account on Instagram. That's at the rate Tuesday's Front Page. You can follow us there for updates, photos with our guests, and much more. 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Thank you.
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13: Good morning. 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Ehab Fahad and Joey Forsman here with Tuesday's Front Page. We'd like to welcome to the program CJ Wellerman. He is a internationally renowned journalist, author and host of the CJ Wellerman Show. He primarily focuses on giving a voice to the voiceless, particularly Muslim victims of injustice around the world. He'll be speaking more about his career, his activism, his work, and so much more. Good morning and welcome to the show.
14: Thanks, Ehab. Great to be talking with you.
8: You've been in the journalism field for quite some time. So what inspired you to pursue this line of work, and who are your biggest inspirations in the journalism space?
14: That's a broad question. It's a question that takes a lot of time to explain why I got into human rights journalism specifically. I was always, wanting to get into journalism when I was in my 20s and early 30s, but I had a young family to look after, and as you may be well aware, journalism doesn't pay very well, and when you're trying to raise two young kids and send them to school, it's a limiting career pursuit. So it was always something that was in the periphery. I was doing a bit of writing ad hoc for different publications. We're talking about the early to mid 2010s. But in 2005, I witnessed a suicide bombing in Bali, in Jimbaran. My friends and I were basically first responders that night. We had to sort of separate the living from the dead, and I sort of became obsessed with everything that we witnessed there. And it was carried out by an offshoot of Al-Qaeda, a group called Jamaat Islamiya, based in Indonesia. That event obviously was only a few years after 9/11, and if you looked at the top selling books on the New York Times bestseller list in that period, it was all anti-Islam books. I became very much swept up in the that anti-Islam fervor. I blamed Islam for the terrorist attack that I witnessed, and then spent the next few years becoming a rabid Islamophobe, and particularly amongst the atheist community. Then I went back to university, first studied Islam, went back to university, did a degree in counterterrorism, realized that my thesis was wrong. Islam had nothing to do with as far as driving these two young men to kill themselves. It was more a cocktail of geopolitical forces that had radicalized them. And then I've spent the last almost 20 years trying to correct the a mistaken path that I took 20 years ago in trying to warn others or from the seductiveness of Islamophobic rhetoric. And so not only was I combined activism against Islamophobia with my journalism.
13: Now, regarding your work, regarding your work, it can cause a lot of issues involving travel restrictions and deportation for some people, even people who aren't journalists, just regular people posting things online and stuff like that, especially with the current Trump administration. You're seeing that happening in the United States, people traveling to the United States getting deported for even something as simple as a meme of J.D. Vance. Obviously, your work is way more high profile than that. Have you experienced any of this kind of stuff, whether it be U.S. or any across the world?
14: Yeah, I mean, anybody who's a human rights journalist has this experience. I guess I've had, certainly I've had my share of that. I mean, I was deported from Israel in 2017. I was there for Middle East Eye covering a Netanyahu rally, and I was pulled out of line by at the security the verification desk by Shin Bet. My laptop and phone was taken from me. They went through that. I was backroomed and then taken to my hotel and then escorted from the country and told I was never allowed to return to Israel or Palestine. The Indian government in 2022 or 2023, I believe, I get the years mixed up. They charged me under a British colonial era law of terrorism after I exposed and reported evidence of the Indian government and the Hindu Nationalist Party, BJP, persecuting Muslims in the state of Tripura and Assam that same year. That's actually a case which is going to the Supreme Court. I was one of about a half a dozen journalists who were singled out by the Indian government there. The UAE, I've been banned from the UAE. United States, I'm married to a US citizen. We haven't been back to the, we normally go back every year for an annual trip, but we haven't been back since during Trump's second term because I helped end Tulsi Gabbard's presidential campaign in 2020 when she ran for a Democrat by exposing her ties to a wacky, strange Islamophobic cult in Hawaii called the Science of Identity. At the time, I didn't know that 4 years later she'd be appointed Trump's Director of National Intelligence. So whilst I don't have a formal ban of entering the United States, I've seen what's happened to my friend and colleague Sami Hamdi, who was detained for 12 days by ICE, and I'm sure that I would have a similar treatment were I to land in the United States today.
13: Now, as you mentioned, you've been speaking for Muslims and Muslim issues, particularly, especially in the last couple of years, Palestine a lot. For 20 years, in recent times, we've seen media personalities such as Tucker Carlson and Candace Owens, who for many years were part of the Islamophobia machine through Fox News and the Daily Wire. They used to purport a lot of that kind of rhetoric through their reporting and the stuff they used to cover. They've now changed tack, unlike you mentioned yourself did. They're very vocal in supporting Palestine and some Muslim issues. What do you think about this shift? Do you feel they are genuine in their their advocacy and should people support them? Or do you think, as someone who is a human rights journalist who is very well versed in this field, do you think there is some grifting, using some internet slang, grifting going on, and should people be wary?
14: Yeah, I mean, it's always impossible to tell what's in somebody's heart and what's in somebody's mind. My personal feeling, and I've met Tucker Carlson, I had an opportunity to spend some time with him at the Doha Forum late last year, and much to my surprise, I found him very engaging, very charming. He's somebody who's, him and I occupy different ideological ends of the spectrum, politically speaking. That said, My money would be on the fact that it's not genuine. I believe that they're chasing their audience is leading them. They're not leading their audience. In other words, they're giving red meat to the audience that their audience demands. And if you look at the stuff that they're saying, it's not really pro-Palestine. It's anti-Israel, specifically anti-Jewish state, because there is genuine anti-Semitism which runs in their core base of supporters because there's a nexus between anti-Semitism, Islamophobia and anti-black racism amongst the far right in the United States. Now, you look at these individuals, they didn't change before their audience did. Their audience was horrified after 2 to 3 years down the road of non-stop bombings in Gaza, the sights of children being pulled out of the rubble. And because their audience had shifted, they shifted with them. So that's not moral leadership. That's kind of moral followership. That's like following. We saw that when Tucker Carlson was at Fox News as well. I mean, this is a guy that pushed relentlessly the great replacement conspiracy, which has gotten hundreds of Muslims killed in the West over the years. And today, a shooting in San Diego, a mosque shooting, and we found out that the shooters were radicalized by Brenton Tarrant, who carried out the attack on the Christchurch mosque, killing 52 Muslims in 2019. Well, it turns out they were radicalized and inspired by Brenton Tarrant, who was radicalized by the great replacement conspiracy that Tucker Carlson pushed for years. You look at the Fox News model, Tucker Carlson knows the Fox News model really well. When Trump inspired the insurrection on the U.S. Capitol at the end of the 2020 election, Rupert Murdoch told his opinion desk, its specific orders, that's it, we're done with Trump. He's a terrorist, he's insurrectionist, we're not going to give him any more positive coverage. Well, what happened the day after that? Well, the audience turned the channel and went over to Newsmax, who was trying to outflank Fox News from the right. Now, Rupert Murdoch, seeing his audience disappeared, gave a new directive to his opinion desk, okay, we have to go back to giving Trump favorable coverage. And that's the Rupert Murdoch model, just giving constant red meat to your audience, what they're demanding. And my suspicion, and I don't have hard proof, is that speaks to Candace Owen and Tucker Carlson.
8: What are your thoughts on figures like Pauline Hanson, who are pushing a lot of Islamophobic, racist and bigoted sentiment to galvanize their popularity? As an Australian yourself, do you think she and One Nation have any chance of gaining power, keeping in mind that a One Nation candidate in New South Wales won recently?
14: Yeah, I'm hopeful. I mean, if you look at Pauline Hanson's history, it started off with the Chinese and then became, refugees and then became Muslims. She's always going to latch on to the most popular scapegoat there is in society at any given point in time. For now, it's Muslims. She's carrying that card. If you had asked me a few months ago, did she have any chance of winning national election, I would have said, flat no. But I'm a little less confident, but still 90% confident that she doesn't have a chance at national power, just because in Australia, just what it is politically, Australia is predominantly and overwhelmingly an urbanized electorate. And in the urban centres where you have diversity, where you have a lot of migrants, where you have a lot of Muslims, people aren't scared by those scare tactics. People are scared by Islamophobic rhetoric where they don't live beside or near any Muslims. So it's popular in the exurbs and the suburbs and the rural areas. And that's just not a big enough slice of the electorate to carry the day in a national general election.
8: For those just tuning in, we've been speaking to Australian journalist CJ Werleman. This is not the end of the interview, though. We'll be taking a short break for some messages from our sponsors, and then we'll be back after that to talk more with CJ. Stay tuned.
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21: And I'm Liam Hare. 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
8: 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Joey Forsman and Ehab Fahad here with Tuesday's Front Page. Before the break, we were speaking to Australian journalist CJ Werleman. Let's just get back into that interview.
13: Staying on this kind of Islamophobia issue, as a Muslim myself, I've obviously been firsthand experience with Islamophobia. All the kind of different narratives and stuff about terrorism or misogyny and mistreatment of women, being made fun of for beliefs and, you know, being treated like, you know, I believe in silly things. As someone who not only you've covered my community from kind of a third perspective, but also you mentioned you were swept up in that kind of post 9/11 Islamophobic kind of emotional response to those that and the Bali bombings. How much of the Islamophobia, in your view, is manufactured for political or strategic or other reasons, and how much of it do you think is just emotional, kind of the worst parts of human nature? You know, the argument that it's you know, we just have innate qualities of treating people who are differently poorly and oppressing them.
14: Yeah, well, yeah, absolutely. I mean, any form of prejudice or bigotry or racism is rooted in unfamiliarity. You're just not familiar with something, so it's easy to make you scared of that something. And with Islam, I mean, what does the Australian population, I think, is roughly 3-4% Muslim. So it is a very small slice of the total population. So therefore, there's a lot of unfamiliarity with Islam. Up to my Islamophobe, you know, if you go back to when I wasn't Islamophobe from 2005 to around about 2008, 2009, I didn't really know any Muslims. It wasn't until I moved to Indonesia and was living there permanently that in working in Jakarta, that I befriended Muslims. And that's when, you know, the blinkers come off and you realize that the cartoonish characterizations of Muslims or any group of people are just that. They're cartoonish and inaccurate and lazy and so forth. So, but in Australia, I mean, with, you know, Islamophobia is used skillfully, politically, has been for years for the Israel lobby. The Israel lobby and its groups have for years sponsored and funded the counter-jihad, so-called counter-jihad industry, which is a cottage industry or loosely affiliated network of anti-Islam groups tied to Israel, tied to the Republican Party in the United States. So those kind of tropes are always pushed out because even if it doesn't whip up votes in an Australian election or an American or US election, at the very least it's helping Israel perpetuate its propaganda by falsely framing Muslims as an inherent security risk. Or the referent object in security discourse allows Israel the political space to say, see, we need to have these draconian policies in place because Muslims can't be trusted. So certainly there is always different political actors internally and externally who are using Islamophobia for political gain.
8: It can sometimes feel quite isolating to speak up about issues and be politically and socially conscious enough to be aware of all that's going on in the world, especially when many people you interact with are very ignorant. Do you feel this way sometimes, and what are the best coping mechanisms for it?
14: Yeah, I don't feel this way when I'm in Melbourne or Sydney or any of the two big cities. But when you get out to the more rural country areas, that's where you notice it. And I mean, where I'm from, which is Central Coast of New South Wales originally, it's not a metropolitan area. It's an exurb. It's a regional area. And sometimes I when I'm amongst friends that I grew up in these kinds of areas, I feel like my cosmopolitan views, living in urban environments, doesn't align with theirs by any stretch of the imagination. But that's the world we live in today. And all political fault lines now run on that urban-suburban divide. That's what defines politics in the United States today. There's no red states or blue states in the US anymore. That's not how politics is separated. It's separated. You either live in an urban cosmopolitan area, therefore education is greater, and therefore bigotry is down. Or you live in the suburbs or rural areas where education is less and the bigotry is dialed up. And you'll tend to be both liberal if you're in a, or liberal progressive politics in the cities, and conservative politics if you're not. And that's what we face in Australia. So when you have somebody who takes somebody from an urban area and transplant them to a rural area, well, these two people are going to be talking two different languages and also have two distinct or different sources, information silos, coming from two different information silos.
8: The topics you focus on are quite bleak and distressing, as is true for any journalist covering politics. How do you take care of your mental health and well-being?
14: I had an answer for that one, because that is an ongoing struggle, and I don't mind talking about mental health. I think the advocacy surrounding mental health has been stellar in the last 5 to 10 years, and it's something I have personally struggled with, particularly since Gaza. Pre-Gaza, I was fine, because the issues I was covering would be spread out over time. So it'd be an intense focus on an issue. Let's say, Muslims were being attacked in Tripura, as I talked about, or the Indian government was cracking down on Muslims in Kashmiri Muslims in occupied Kashmir, or the Rohingya genocide was happening, or the Uyghur genocide in East Turkestan was happening. Well, these were, they've become contained events over the course of several months, where it's high intensity information which you're gathering and then sharing. But Gaza, we're approaching the fourth year, or we're well into the fourth year. We'll be 4 years in October of this year, of constantly being bombarded with images of dead women and children, men, constantly receiving text messages and phone calls from personal friends I've built up in Gaza and the West Bank over the years. I mean, I don't think anybody can handle that kind of level of trauma and stress over that period of time. So for me, mental health has been an ongoing struggle in the last couple of years in particular. And, I've tried meditation. I'm trying to, have active periods where I disengage from the news. But in my field, that's very hard to do, disengagement, because, you feel like the minute you're not paying attention, you're missing out. You're not on top of things.
8: Sorry. Sorry about that. What are some of the most rewarding parts of the work you do?
14: I didn't catch up.
8: It's all good. What are the most rewarding parts of the work you do?
14: The most rewarding part is the relationships I've built with the people that I've worked with over the years. And when I say people work with, I'm talking about, the subjects that I work with. I mean, dealing with, refugees, Palestinian refugees that I've befriended over the years, Kashmiri Muslims, Uyghur Muslims. I mean, on my podcast that I had, an audio podcast for years, and in my print journalism, I find it, I'm not one of those people who can just emotionally separate myself easily. So if I'm dealing with somebody who has fled East Turkestan and the struggles they're having in their family, I tend to kind of stay in touch with them via WhatsApp, via the occasional phone call. And these have become some of the most rewarding and fulfilling relationships that I've had in my life. So yeah, that would definitely be, the reward out of all of this.
13: As someone who's, as I mentioned, Muslim myself, interacting with people in my community, I'm very struck by, and I've talked to this, spoke to this with other people as well, the way you and other non-Muslim activists talk about the Muslim world and report on it is, I would argue, much stronger and more, and unfortunately much stronger and more passionate than some Muslims I've interacted with feel like you are way more engaged than many Muslims are in regards to these issues. In your view, why do you think that might be?
14: I can't speak for what other people are thinking or feeling, but I being a non-Muslim gives me an advantage, I believe, insofar as my message cutting through to the people who need to hear it. If only a Muslim is talking about the struggles of Muslims in Kashmir, then the broader public might find that easier to dismiss, and just think, just Muslims harping on about something that only concerns the Muslim world. But when non-Muslim journalists or activists are speaking about these issues, or if they're speaking about Palestine, I think that maybe I'm guessing, it makes people's ears prick up. And they go, what's this guy talking about? Why is he concerned about it? And should I be, therefore, to be concerned about it? I think that's, one privilege of being a non-Muslim covering these kind of issues, certainly. As far as some Muslims not being fully engaged in a lot of issues which affect the Muslim world, I mean, you also have to remember that Muslims in the West are a discriminated against minority. And then in the Muslim world are an oppressed majority, usually living under the rule of authoritarian regimes, be it Iran, be it Saudi Arabia, etc. So there's not a lot of avenue for free speech in Kuwait or Jordan or Saudi Arabia. And then in the West, well, Muslim families are, in the middle and the lower thresholds economically and socially, and so they have their own struggles in their own day-to-day lives. There's a certain privilege, I guess, of being with your white race, ethnicity, white race, that you can speak, pleading on these issues or have the luxury of doing so.
13: I completely agree with that sentiment. I totally see where you're coming from. But there's also another issue that's cropped up recently in the past couple of months. As you mentioned, in spite of all these, there are a lot of oppression going around in the Muslim world and non-Muslim world towards Muslims, like war, famine, to genocide we're currently seeing. There's still some people who are in positions of authority who might be reluctant to mobilize or take a stance. We saw this recently with what happened in the mosque in Lakimba in the Eid prayer, where the Anthony Albanese was invited there, and there was by the mosque manager, and there was a bit of controversy there, and someone was thrown out as well for speaking out against it. And there are other, I know of other communities that are still willing to be, and by members of the community, I mean prominent leaders. Leadership and such leadership and people who have the connections, they're still willing to be buddy-buddy with people who are, genocide complicit politicians, such as we're broadcasting from Geelong, where the Deputy Prime Minister and Defence Minister Richard Miles is based, and there are still members of the local Muslim community that, they're still buddy-buddy with him, despite all that's known. What do you think it would take more for Muslims en masse to mobilise? There have been some great grassroots movements, especially in metropolitan. I understand my view is somewhat different because we're in regional Victoria. What do you think it would take for Muslims to mobilize more on a holistic level a bit of a broad question, but just wanted to get your view on that.
14: Sure. I guess another barrier is the fact that, you know, we have you know, endured the war on terror era in the last two and a bit decades.

0: and the human rights disappear, and you can be detained indefinitely. And every time a Muslim has enter these areas, they have to get rid of their Muslimness or identity. Now that's just one example. And if we look at Australia, I mean, if I chant from the river to the sea in Australia, I'm less likely to be arrested than somebody who's visibly Muslim is. So there are these structures and frameworks, legal frameworks in place still that, you know, would be very daunting and very intimidating for a lot of Muslims to become mobilized in public activism. I think as we move forward and the war on terror becomes more something that's something more in our rear view, it'll become less welcoming. But at the moment, I still think it is quite hostile and, you know, a risk to personal self for Muslims to take a stand on, you know, issues which run contrary to the interests of the government in charge.
1: CJ, thank you so much for joining us. It's been a pleasure speaking with you this morning.
0: Yeah, thank you. No, we have a great chatting with you guys. I hope I didn't ramble too much. I have a tendency to do that, but you sent me on.
2: No, it's all good. For those just tuning in, we've been speaking to Australian journalist CJ Wellerman. We will be back after this.
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7: Welcome back, everybody. And that is a wrap for this week's Tuesday's Front Page. And just want to say a thank you to every single one of you who might be listening and everyone in with me, Josh, Joey, Georgia, for tuning in. Thank you so much. And I just hope that I can get better and you guys can witness me do that. And yes, that's it. Thank you so much, everybody. We'll see you next time. Thank you.

apologize for chime in that wonderful song, everyone. But I just want to let the listeners know that tomorrow, Wednesday, Rob Cameron would be speaking with the famous Bruce Pascoe. And just make sure you guys are there for the conversation.

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1: National Radio News.
2: Hello, I'm Peter Hislop. A second group of women and children linked to Islamic State are expected to face charges when they arrive back in Australia. Home Affairs Minister Tony Burke has confirmed 7 women and 12 children have made plans to travel from Syria to Australia after spending years in a Syrian refugee camp. The so-called ISIS brides are due to arrive in Australia tonight and could face charges. Power prices are expected to fall for most Australian households and small businesses from July under the Australian Energy Regulator's final default market offer. The offer sets the maximum price which retailers can charge for electricity on standing offer contracts and applies to New South Wales, Southeast Queensland and South Australia. Energy Minister Chris Bowen says renewable energy is contributing to cheaper power prices.
3: It's more reliable. Coal breaks down every day, and when coal breaks down, bills go up. Properly supported by storage and by transmission, renewable energy leads to a more reliable, more sovereign energy system, and one that's in the best interest of Australians.
2: The US military has carried out strikes in southern Iran on targets, including missile launch sites and boats tasked with laying mines. The US is describing the action as defensive and designed to protect troops from threats posed by Iranian forces. It comes as Iran says while some progress has been made in talks with the US, a peace deal is not imminent. Earlier, US Secretary of State Marco Rubio said a peace deal can't be rushed.
4: There's a lot of support globally. Every country that we've walked through it understands it's very, not just very reasonable, but it's the right thing for the world to get done. As the president said, he's not in a hurry. He's not going to make a bad deal. I mean, the president's not going to make a bad agreement. So let's see what happens. We're going to give diplomacy every chance to succeed before we explore the alternatives.
2: The head of the World Health Organization says the Ebola outbreak in Central Africa is outpacing urgent efforts to scale up a response. Tedros Adhanom Ghebreyesus says delays in detecting Ebola cases mean responders are now playing catch-up. 220 people are suspected to have died in the current outbreak. Heather Kerr from the International Rescue Committee says aid workers need help from local leaders.
5: We need to find ways of explaining how Ebola is spread, and it's particularly spread by touching dead bodies. So this is why we need people in the community, respected leaders, to explain this to their communities in rural areas, because they will be listened to.
2: The future of the Torres Strait traditional languages is the focus of a 3-day meeting underway on Wyabin, Thursday Island. George Nona is chair of the Torres Strait Regional Authority. He told NIRS urgent action is needed to save local languages.
6: We only got very limited fluent language speakers left. Some of the other islands have lost the fluent language speakers, would that be sadly passed away? And I think to revitalize it in anything that one him implement him or want him to do, and we need to do it now.
2: And briefly, drones have been seen falling into Darling Harbour following a technical failure at last night's Vivid Sydney show. A change in radio frequency has been blamed after 89 drones plummeted from the sky. And in AFL, Essendon coach Brad Scott has been sacked with over a year remaining on his contract following the Bombers' disappointing start to the season. The club's now equaled their record losing streak of 17 games following a loss to Richmond on Friday.
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12: And the weather for Geelong and our beautiful region. Tuesday, it's currently 15.5 degrees in Market Street. It's cloudy still. It still feels quite clammy. I still feel that in my hands as I've come in this morning. And it's definitely showers with this humidity this afternoon. A top of 18 degrees. On Wednesday, it's looking very similar. 13 overnight to 17 during the day and up to 4 millimetres of rain. And Thursday, well, that sun's appearing. It's behind the clouds, though, and no rain forecast. 17 degrees again. I've been reading 17 degrees out for about the last 3 weeks, I think, so it must be our autumn average temperature. It has to be, so it seems. The weekend, predicting patchy showers. Don't have to wear the long stops. It's not that wet out there, you footballers. They're predicting the patchy showers with mild 15 to 17 degrees.
13: Joyce is very upset.
14: Flo, we've discussed this. Mornings are for coffee and contemplation.
13: Chief, she's...
14: Coffee and contemplation.
12: Welcome, welcome, welcome. That's because there's three of us in the studio. I'm Mark Seeks. 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I want you to use that today because our guests are... One's had a bit of bad luck with a few incidents and accidents, and the other one's celebrating a birthday. So we're going to talk to those in a few minutes. Just one thing for the people next door who had a great show this morning, and congratulations, Harry, on your first show. He's busy talking it up there, but he had a great baptism of fire this morning. I always think when I hear Johnny Farnham, now please take this the right way, when I hear him on radio, any radio station, I sometimes think he's left the building. I don't know what it is, but these people, and you're on borrowed time, aren't you, sometimes when your illness or injuries or whatever are out in the open. I'm glad he's not, though, because I love hearing your other voice. It's inspirational to me. We had a great reaction, a beautiful reaction, in fact, to last week's show featuring Lily and Eddie and Miss Ange from Holy Family Primary School. And hopefully we can do more of this with other schools, I'm sure we're going to do it with Holy Family Primary School. That's their second time on, and their school captains do a remarkable job telling us all about their school and what a wonderful school it is. And come on, everyone out there, it's not the best school in Geelong, is it? If you really want to get involved, get in touch with me, and I think we might be able to put a few other schools under the pump. Thanks once more to our business sponsor, McCarrie's Bus Lines, and they assist us to keep going strongly here at The Pulse. And next week I thought I'd had a work colleague coming in to tell us about, well, he's going to cross the English Channel, believe it or not, and he's not going to do it in a barge or a boat. He's going to swim across it, and he's got 2 years to get ready for it. And that's the interest that you get with talking it up around your workplace. You find out a bit about people. But this fellow Harley, he's putting everything in a great big, glass jar. And he's ticking things off as he goes along. He's getting coaches and whatever. But I think we might put him back 1 week because we've got the opportunity to talk to another young one in the studio. And there's a Jasoda Susical coming up. And there's a big chance we can get some people on to talk about that. Okay. There's a bit of a theme today. You've got to pick it up pretty early, I reckon. It's about staying alive. It's about first aid. It's about CPR. And everyone, I think if you don't know by now, there's something wrong. If you don't know that the BG Staying Alive has a 4x4 or 4x4 time, which is perfect for CPR, absolutely perfect. And how do we know? Well, you're going to find out in the next session.

0: So if you're just doing a bit of a four time there, just even if you're just hitting the desk in front of you like I was doing, or I was even tapping my foot, I think you'll get a bit of an idea on that one. So if you implant that now in your brain, one day you're going to be called on to do it. I'm guaranteeing it, all right? The only times I ever did that sort of thing, and they didn't have the BGs doing it, there was one, a thing called an ambu mannequin. And it looked like a bloke flat on his back. And the St. John's First Aid, which we had to do in our phys ed course, we all got a chance to go up and just do a bit of that. And we were told that if it was a child, you just put your two fingers on the top, and it's just a little press about the sternum, breastbone, because you don't want to, if you did imagine doing that with the heel of your hand on a child, it could go right through. So an infant was just the fingers. And it's a bit like cooking steak, isn't it? You just feel the hard parts of your hand and yeah. Doing it. The two guests I've got with me had a bit of a chuckle at that. I didn't mean that, fellas, about cooking steak, but there are hard parts. So can I welcome Darryl Squires and Mark Viewick into our studio? And you've been here before, guys, haven't you?
1: Yes, we have.
0: I was thinking it was a year ago, Mark, but you reckon it's how long? It wasn't a year, I know that.
1: No, it's about 10 months, possibly.
0: Yeah.
1: About 10 months.
0: We can pinpoint these dates, can't we? It's pretty easy.
1: Yeah, photos and Google.
0: Actually, it is pretty easy, everyone. We're not going to keep you on the end of the line for too long. Look, tomorrow is your birthday, Darryl.
1: Yep, certainly is.
0: Yeah, how old are you tomorrow?
1: Well, I'm 71 tomorrow.
0: You are not.
1: And I'm very lucky to be 71. If it wasn't for you two guys 12 months ago, almost to the day, I wouldn't be alive.
0: So you're 1 year old.
1: Yeah, well, 1 year old.
0: Hey,
1: yeah.
0: Mark, we'll quickly get through it because there'll be the two listeners I always have will have heard this before. But let's go through it again. I said I was in my bus going back to the depot and you were...
2: Travelling along delivering mail as a postie.
0: As a postie. So the thing was this. We said a bus driver, a courier and a postie walked into a room, but it wasn't a joke.
2: No, was no joke that day. It was,
0: what happened?
2: Well, just a quick cap, I suppose. I was about doing my business and I was the traffic lights crossing over and I saw just what seemed to be a couple of men in three guys in a truck mucking around, joking around. Yep. But as it turned out, it was no joke. It was young Darryl beside us here having a moment in his life that will change everything forever.
0: It got large, didn't it?
2: Real quick. This
0: incident was large. You were facing us, Darryl, in this truck, or me, myself, in an empty bus. I was going to do a right-hander and you were going to go straight on to work back at Cotton On as a courier, and the guys with you were going back, and I thought you were falling asleep in between these two blokes, and I thought, no, well, I looked closely, and then there was the telltale sign, I don't know if Mark saw it, but your arm just flew straight up in the air, straight up, and I knew then the guys knew something was wrong, and how they got out of the right lane to go towards the Breakwater Hotel area there, which I've forgotten the name of that street at the moment.
2: Felmongers?
0: Tucker?
1: Tucker Street.
0: And they weren't going to the drive-in bottle shop. They decided that they'd try and get a park somewhere along there. And I knew something was up. And I had to I reckon it was about an 80-degree some sort of parking near a bus stop. It looked like an accident for me. It looked like I was in the accident. But we just flew. We didn't know what to do. And Mark and I looked at each other in the eye and said, what do you know? Without saying anything, we said, what do you know? What do I know? We just dragged you out, got that seatbelt off you and got you out. And it all started from then.
2: Yep.
0: Actually, your workmates were fabulous too because they got on the blower to 000.
1: Yep.
0: But I don't know that they would have known what to do.
1: No, I don't think so either. But, Sammy, the driver, was quite surprised because next minute my head's on his shoulder.
0: Yep.
1: And he was trying to wake me up, and then I think the reality hit him that, I'd gone into a cardiac arrest. Yep. And, certainly if it wasn't for you two guys, I wouldn't be here today.
0: No. So we started on that, and I guess we didn't know what was going other than I think we might have yelled that make sure that the ambos or whoever has to get notification.
2: Yep.
0: Those two blokes were onto that and getting it through. And it said it got the picture got bigger and bigger, Mark. It wasn't too long before things really didn't start happening.
2: Yeah, once it started, it just snowballed and just got huge.
0: Yeah.
2: It was huge. It was
0: a cast of thousands.
2: Oh, look, it was the perfect wave at Waimea Bay, big 30-footer. It was huge. But looking back, it felt like yesterday in parts.
0: Yeah.
2: I look to my left, Darren's on my left here, and I look at him and I see a bundle of health and it sort of, it makes you feel good for the thing that we've done.
0: Yeah.
2: But also, to supply, to have him here is just amazing.
0: Well, we're sort of talking in the third person. We're not including you much today, Darryl. You'll get your opportunity later on.
2: Yeah.
0: But hey, what about the bloke who arrived behind us within about 3 or 4 minutes?
2: Yeah, so, well, what we both found out afterwards that once there's a cardiac arrest, an alert goes out to the nearest, the first responders as close as possible. He got the alert, got in his car and drove off a whole 75 metres to where we were.
0: Mm-hmm.
2: That's how close he lived from the accident. Yeah. And I forget his name and I feel terrible for that.
0: We didn't know who he was. We didn't know whether he was a paramedic or anything.
2: He was an off-duty paramedic. Mm. And then he took over, pushed us out of the way and got involved. And I was communicating with 000 on the phone. He was finishing breaking Daryl's ribs that Mark had started, and
0: it couldn't have been me because I've got puny arms compared. Two of my arms was one of his arms.
2: Yeah, he was a fit fella, but sweating. and looking back, like I said it a million times, these guys and the paramedics and the fire brigade who turned up, they were the first responders, and they had the defib machine . And they got Daryl hooked up to that pretty quickly and it was just amazing. And they didn't give up. They were all calm as cucumbers and just amazing, but didn't give up.
0: Fireys get the first, they're ready to go first just about anywhere, aren't they?
2: Yeah, they
0: before
2: are.
0: Ambulance.
2: Yeah.
0: As we found out later.
2: Yeah, they were the closest to the heart attack.
0: Yeah.
2: So it's whoever's close by goes.
0: Yeah.
2: And, then we had the police closing the road and
0: yeah.
2: It was huge.
0: Yeah, no, that's right. And the other thing we learnt too, there's these things that we learnt when we came into the studio here, defibrillators are around.
2: Yep.
0: And they're not, we didn't know, but there's one at the hotel.
2: Yep.
0: And that, if we were stuck, Daryl, we should have known that now that these defibs are around everywhere. So I guess that's a one for anyone out there that I think, is it 7-Elevens? Have them too. I'm not sure.
2: Most golf courses do. Most pubs do now.
0: Most pubs,
2: restaurants,
0: yep.
2: Things like that. They certainly have them.
0: Yeah.
2: They're more and more around.
0: Yeah. I think Catherine, my friend who's the paramedic, says there's an app.
2: Yeah.
0: I guess you're loading that up in the hope that you can help one day. But we learn a lot after all this, and we'll be better at it if it ever happened again. But we've passed the test,
2: more or less,
0: haven't we?
2: We have proof.
3: Yes.
0: Yeah, we have proof here.
3: Yeah.
0: Your poor family, though, they had to go through a hell of a lot, didn't they? They didn't find out for a little while?
3: No, they were fortunately notified, but, it was certainly a fairly big toll on them, not knowing how I was, if I was going to survive. But, how everything comes together. Even when I was at the hospital, apparently there was about eight to 12 people waiting for me because they were in the middle of preparing for something else. And fortunately, I had priority. And it's just marvellous how things comes together.
0: Yeah, all your luck at once. You'll never win Tats Lotto.
3: But I don't care, actually.
0: You more or less did that day, didn't you?
3: Yeah. Yeah.
0: Yeah. I bumped into the one of the paramedics on my way to the studio a couple of weeks later.
3: Mm-hmm.
0: And he couldn't tell me whether you... Oh, no, it wasn't a couple of weeks later. He couldn't tell me whether you'd survived or not because there's no way we were allowed to. I think, Mark, you might have tried too to find out.
2: Yep.
0: And when you were popped in the back of the ambulance eventually, we still didn't know. But there is a thing, Mark, called a death rattle, isn't there? And I think we thought we heard it, but we thought the opposite, that was you coming around. And I think we all went, wow, this is... And it's not a choking, but we thought, you're breathing. It's all happening. But now I think it was that close. It was really close. So everyone chiming in together there in the end. Yeah. And the Fiery's probably the ones glad they took over, really, because they had that stamina and intuition. They knew what to do.
2: Yeah, it was amazing. And, you know, it's a, you know, there are people who are out there, unfortunately, who criticise our hospital system.
0: No, you can't. No.
2: Yeah, but, you know, in this instant, in a life-threatening emergency, you can't fault them.
0: Hey, I'm going to lighten the load just a little bit. It's a bit heavy out there. If anyone's listening, don't go away. It's good to hear what happens to people actually in their real life, isn't it?
3: Yep.
0: But I have got a little bit of a memory like an elephant. I asked you, we need music for the time you're in last time. And I thought, what are we going to get from you, old bugger, when you came in? But you came in with you said Jan, your wife,
3: yes,
0: loves Elvis Presley.
3: Yes, she does.
0: Yeah, I'm not a fan. No, it's not that. It's not. I am a fan, but I wouldn't have thought it altogether. But did you know with our theme today, it was easy to find this one. And I can remember a fella called John Lillico at my footy club when he got really tanked up. He used to sing this one. It was a Wooden Heart. So with our theme being today, living life and heart, I think we deserve, or Jan deserves to have a song.
3: Sounds good.

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0: You're back on 94.7 The Pulse. I'm Mark Seeks, and you're listening to Latte Line. I've got Daryl Squires and Mark Viewick with me today. Two stars, absolute stars. Pleased to have them back on, especially pleased to have the bloke on my right back with us, celebrating his first birthday. If you've come in late, Daryl, 1 year ago yesterday...
1: Tomorrow.
0: Tomorrow. I'm good with this past, present and future, aren't I? Yeah, tomorrow. Left the building, more or less. He had a heart attack, and there quite a few people got him back and around. You mentioned something before, off air.
1: Yeah, it's a small world that we live in Geelong. You mentioned about Jasoda.
0: Jasoda, yes.
1: And my mother was one of the founding members, Dorothy Squire. And together with Nolan Jennings,
0: yep.
1: They started the Jasoda Juniors.
0: How about that?
1: Yeah, so myself and my siblings, we all obviously became involved and we were initial members of the Jasoda Junior Group. And because Mum was also heavily involved with Geelong Musical Comedies at the time as well. So, it was... A good learning curve for us.
0: That was going to be my question: does the apple fall far from the tree? What was your specialty?
1: I can't sing. I was tone deaf. My mum was a very good singer.
0: Yes.
1: But mine was more the acting rather than singing because I don't have a good voice singing.
0: No,
1: and I'm sure my wife and daughters will tell you that
0: as well. That's when the shower's on.
1: Yeah.
0: I'd be more backstage, I reckon. I'd just be helping out with the props if it was me at Jasoda. But whereas my son, he's inherited it from somewhere else, and my wife would probably say that it's her Welsh heritage. You got to pick it up somewhere, don't you? But
1: yes.
0: Then it does leave you. But that's good. So we might find out a bit more about Jasoda. What about you? You don't want me to ask you either, do you, Mark?
2: I don't know. I'll be the rope puller that moves the curtains.
0: I reckon you'd be good at front of house because you would get people in and make sure they're okay. You'd be looking after... You seem to be a good one for organising and looking after people. Would you think so, Daryl?
1: I reckon so.
0: He's got it in him.
1: Yep,
2: probably.
0: He's when he arrived today, he's having a good old chat there out to Leanne in the reception area there. And I had to say, no, you're on radio in a few minutes, Mark. Come on. get back in here. A fun time being a postie, isn't it? But we'll get on to your career shortly, if that's all right, Mark.
2: Yep, absolutely.
0: Yeah, because we used to always know our postie, which is a shame now. We don't always. I used to give them bottles of beer or something. I don't know how they got it back to the depot in those days, saddlebags.
2: We got it back. We got it back.
0: That's what those big green bins are for.
2: Yeah.
0: Is to put. How's the recovery been, Daryl? How have you gone? I know we've met you for a coffee with the family, which was a lovely morning in Minerva Road some time back, wasn't it?
2: That was amazing to meet your family. And
0: meet the daughters and... It was great.
2: It was a really good opportunity for us, I think.
0: But how's it all gone? It's been, I'd say it'd be hard for Jan.
1: It was hard for Jan. She was basically in hospital every day that I was in there. She just was there from morning till night, hoping that I'd do a full recovery. And if it wasn't for you two guys, we wouldn't have celebrated our 50th wedding anniversary, which happened on the 1st of May this year.
0: Oh, that's lovely, isn't it?
1: Yeah, and to sort of let our daughters know that
0: this is an unveiling you're doing now, isn't it?
1: This is unveiling.
0: This is true too, by the way, everyone out there. He's unveiling this for his daughters who don't know about it.
1: Who don't know.
0: So clear air, go on.
1: Both Jan and I have got a tat to commemorate our 50th wedding anniversary and that...
0: I hope it's not on your backside and you're going to show us.
1: No. It's on our shoulders. So, I'm sure that our daughters and our grandkids will be very surprised to hear about it.
0: Well, you better tell them what the tattoo is of.
1: The tattoo is a pair of hands holding each other.
0: Because Jan did that daily in the hospital.
1: Yes, Jan did that daily in hospital. And we also have a wedding photo of our hands together as well. So, which... sorry, girls, but we wanted to do it to celebrate being alive, basically.
0: And, even Mark, even one of his neighbours got involved in this tattoo.
2: I know. How lucky is he to have a tattooist across the road?
1: I'd be sure of picking up his door.
0: So what did you went? You didn't go with any money in your wallet or anything, but what did you do? You went over to see your tattoo mate?
1: Well, I went over and Brad was at work. He's got his studio up in Melbourne, but I went over and talked to Laurel and I said, oh, by the way, Jan and I are celebrating our 50th wedding anniversary, and we thought we might get a tattoo. Do you think Brad might be inclined to do it for us? And I mean, we were very happy to pay for him to do it. And she said, oh, look, I'm sure he probably would. Sure enough, we had it done 2 Tuesdays ago, he didn't want any payment for it. He said, oh, congratulations on your 50th wedding anniversary. And, obviously, I didn't like to leave it at that, so ended up getting him a slab of beer. So I think he was happy with that as well.
0: The great Australian way to pay for anything, isn't it?
1: Exactly.
0: A slab of beer.
1: Yeah.
0: You wonder what the currency is at the moment, the way beer is.
1: Yeah.
0: And we've seen it. It is subtle, girls. If you're worried about Dad here in the studio, it's very subtle. He said he wants to go down to Rory Street. He says there's another tattooist down there now who might be able to do a great big one on your back. But it's a very subtle one on your shoulder, and I love it. I think that's so significant, and that's really, if you can say it, it's a sweet thing to do.
1: Yep.
0: So good on you, and good on Jan for being brave too.
1: Well, I mean, it was her idea, just because she was there every day, morning and night.
0: Yeah.
1: So, and I really appreciate it because, the doctors didn't even know if I had any brain injuries or anything like that.
0: Well, I didn't know you before either, but you don't seem to have.
1: That's good.
0: I'll give you this, listeners, though. We met again on Saturday morning for a coffee. He's very slow to get money out of his wallet when you invite him for coffee. It is good that you live near me, though, because we should be able to catch up quite often. And Mark, it's unfortunate you live out a little bit, but we'll come to you one day too, because I think this little postman, courier and a bus driver thing, it will probably keep going. I hope we don't have to get a tat of the three of us, like the three stooges.
2: I'm up
0: though,
2: for anything.
1: The three amigos.
2: That's it. I'm up for anything.
0: The stooges, I think.
2: I don't need much of an excuse to get a tattoo these days.
1: No, you got a few on your leg, haven't you?
2: I have a lot everywhere, thank you.
0: Hey, Mark, let's get on to you because you've had a shocker of a year, I think. I know, Daryl, this is great that everything's happened, we're celebrating here, but you poor bugger, you've had a shocking year and it's just so unfortunate. There's one of our people who provide a great service in the community. What happened?
2: Yeah, on the 1st of August last

0: at the tibia plateau, that to fracture. It wasn't a significant fracture, but enough to hinder my recovery. So I pulled over on the side of the road. I was in a lot of pain. I did vomit. I was very nauseous for a short period of time. Unlike Daryl got a crowd, I didn't. Really? No one stopped for me. So I made my way back to the Grovedale Depot from the roundabout at Buckley's.
1: Can people believe that? Mm. I just don't. Can't believe it.
2: No.
1: You did it.
0: Yeah, so I rode back to the depot, dragging my left foot along the ground because I couldn't put it on the foot peg. Made it back to the depot. Unfortunately, some staff would then help me out. They pushed me through the depot in an office chair on wheels. And, found myself in hospital that night. And, after some x-rays and CT scans, they found the tibial plateau fracture. So it wasn't until I had an MRI 2 weeks later that I then found out that I torn my ACL and my medial and lateral meniscuses.
1: But it's not just the lower body, is it? You didn't crack your head or anything like that?
0: No. I was very... So I was coming down Boundary Road, turning right into Fellmongers, heading back towards the depot. So it happened right at the front of Buckley's. They'd been doing roadworks and stuff there. And I wasn't quite sure if I hit a small puddle of water or a small puddle of oil. And the front wheel just slid out a little bit. And I'd put my right leg down to prevent myself from falling over. And then the bike gripped high-sided me. And I'd landed with the bike between my legs, but my left leg was straight when it hit the ground. And that caused the injury. And so I went up on the gutter onto the grass. And and that's when I knew straight away that I couldn't put any weight on my left leg at all.
1: Yeah.
0: And,
1: so you've had operations?
0: Yes, I've had two so far. So I had my first ACL repair done on the 16th of September at the St. John of God.
1: Mm-hmm.
0: Okay. And unfortunately, that didn't go. The surgery and everything went well. My recovery wasn't great. I woke up in ICU. I had a few issues through surgery. And then, unfortunately, during some physio, that gave way and snapped again.
1: Oh, dear.
0: We had a clean out on the 6th of March where they removed the ACL, the torn ACL, and cleaned up a little bit to be pain-free. And then the plan was to get as much strength into my leg as I can, as much muscle definition back because I lost so much that... So tomorrow I go in back in the hospital.
1: Yeah, you go in tomorrow.
0: For another ACL. So we're going down a different road. Last time we took some of my hamstring tendon. This time around we're trying something different. We're going for a quadriceps donor. So someone who's fortunately donated their organs when they've passed away. My surgeon has chosen to use a quadricep tendon for my next ACL.
1: You've given us more programs, actually, for the future in your recovery. This is we could get you on the science show.
0: Just about.
1: I think.
0: Could just about tell you enough about it.
1: Yeah.
0: But, the recovery itself is physically has been okay, but I'm not going to lie, mentally was the toughest thing to go through.
1: Yeah. We might tackle that shortly too because... Yep. He's an active soul, isn't he, Daryl?
0: Yep.
1: We know that from the times we've met and everything, and a fit so-and-so. So we might just tackle it. Hey, I had to find another one, and I love covers, or I like versions of songs. I love Bruce Springsteen. So, and I think I'm beginning to love Minnie Driver too. So she does one called Hungry Heart. And if I can just play that for you, keep that theme going, Hungry Heart with Living and Loving.

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3: Joyce is very upset.
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5: Back on 94.7 and Latte Lime with Daryl and Mark. And Mark, and just got a text message through. I got a good one from David early and said that I should have good guests today because they've got a lot of competing to do with the Holy Family lot. And then he decided to send me another one. And he's also giving me stock reports now, it seems, David. So for everyone out there who can get on to their broker as quick as possible, Kogan's up by 15% today, and it's probably a slow upside. Does that mean anything to you blokes?
6: No, not really.
5: But, David, if you can do this every week, just give us a tip like that. That would be fantastic. All right? I wish I had a stockbroker. Hey, look, it'd be remiss today if you didn't mention MND and Neil Danaher. So I'm going to, and I've been listening and reading a lot in the last 24 hours, actually, and same with you blokes. I relate this a lot to my mum having MS, and I feel for anyone with these diseases, these awful beasts of diseases that are out there. And anyone who's not affected by the Neil Danaher's death today, then they just don't have a soul. He's been remarkable, hasn't he?
7: Yes, he certainly has. And my nephew, Brent Gergich, played under him when he played his career with Melbourne. And he found him a very, very good coach.
5: Hard but fair, they reckon. Just hard but fair. And he had some beautiful sayings too. I noticed that Max Gawn mentioned that when they won the premiership just those few years back, that they took a lot of Neil Danaher into that final over in Perth. So, one of those things that... anyway, we'll all feel it. There'll be a state funeral. Mark, as a someone who's heavily involved in football as yourself, you'd probably have thoughts on that.
6: Yeah, I had the pleasure of doing a couple of big free slides through local community football. I can tell you the water is freezing. I went down after three games up on the Gold Coast. So every year two clubs get together who are in the Queensland Football Association. And so I had the pleasure of going down the slide a couple of times, which was quite good in honour of that. And, you know, the umpires, obviously, the goal umpires get to wear the beanie on that particular big freeze weekend, and the foot umpires wear socks. So it's a good initiative through AFL as well. And, you know, if you haven't got yourself a beanie or a pair of socks, maybe go and grab yourself a pair, because, you know, look, we'd love to see a cure for this one day.
5: Yeah.
6: You know, Neil fought so hard. You know, 13 years, you know, he was diagnosed 13 years ago, and he's done an amazing job to make it aware and raise as much money as he can.
5: You came in with your current beanie on, even for
6: the... And socks.
5: And socks, beautiful. Even for those out there who might have a cupboard full of these beanies, there is a digital beanie you can buy too. It's for $25. Yep. So, anyone, this will be a world record. He said that when he got the Australian of the Year, he more or less said to Matt Tilley, who was the CEO of his organisation, he said, we should cash in on this. He said he was reluctant to accept it as Australian of the Year, but we should cash in on it. So if there's notoriety in it, and Matt Tilley said this morning, he said, if Neil could say anything from the grave now, he'd say, let's cash in on this.
6: Yeah, that's right.
5: And these 2 weeks up until the King's birthday weekend, I think a lot of us should consider. I know it's tough out there to donate for anything these days, but there's... I said to you, there's probably a lot of people sitting home listening to the radio during the day who can relate to it, that you know, maybe bedridden, or they may be housebound, or there's something in their family, they know someone with similar instances, and if you can fork out the $25 for a digital one, or get to Bunnings and get one of those. I'm sure you won't be able to get one at Bunnings today and tomorrow.
6: Oh, I think they'll sell out pretty quickly, I think, now. Mm. I think this, you know, it's a good thing. I buy one every year. I've got a cupboard full of them. I'm one of those people. I've got one from the start to now. I've got the whole 12, and as well as, so I have a collection that sits in my wardrobe, and I have additional ones that I wear.
5: Yeah.
6: So my collection's my collection.
5: Yeah. We've got to get through a little bit more before we pass over to Alan, Tony and Mick, who's just come into the studio in Studio One there for the Tuesday magazine. But I don't think we actually hit right on it. That when you said your football involvement, you're heavily into umpiring, aren't you? And you were heavily into umpiring up north.
6: Yeah, I was. I had the pleasure of umpiring a lot of grand finals and games up in Queensland, in the Gold Coast League, and then moved down here. And it was, you know, I moved down to back to Victoria after a stint up there Easter last year. And I had the pleasure of umpiring a few games here at local footy.
5: Yeah.
6: A couple of GFL games and a couple of GDFL games and a BFL game.
5: Has that affected you in with what's happened since last August? Not being able to participate in this umpiring this year?
6: Yeah, no, I haven't been able to participate. It's been, look, I was hoping to get involved in some manner, but unfortunately, you know, through mental health and
5: things,
6: it's been tough. Mm. It's been really tough. Some days you don't have the motivation. Fortunately, I have a lovely dog that helps me do that.
5: I've seen you with that dog. I thought it was a person next to you in your car the day I saw it.
6: Yeah. He's a pup. He's turned a year old on Mother's Day. Mother's Day. And so I've got a 1-year-old Rottweiler who weighs 53 kilos.
5: I reckon an umpire would need a Rottweiler, Daryl.
7: Yeah.
5: Just take him to games.
7: Yep. Yeah. As a guard dog.
6: But you know, he's been amazing for me.
5: Yeah, I would imagine you'd need that. That's like the care dog that's in the school or wherever. Yeah, or in the hospital.
6: Yeah, so he's played a massive part in being where I am today, because the battles are real. Like, I've been fortunate through work. I've had some good psychologists to talk to, good sports psychologists to help me through my battles, because it haven't been easy. You know, going from an active lifestyle, working 5 days a week, you know, running 30 kilometres a week for umpiring football, going to the gym, you know, it's to then sitting in a couch doing nothing and having people do everything for you it was really tough.
5: How do you think this bloke felt in his recovery? How did you get through all of that, Daryl?
6: Imagine.
5: Because a lot of things taken away from you. You're a caravaner and a few other things. And
7: yeah, that was a bit hard to take, but we actually did get away in our caravan. I wasn't allowed to drive.
5: Yes.
7: But fortunately, my wife decided that she'd have a go at it and did fairly well. I wasn't a good backseat passenger to start with, but I learnt to be a real good one. But she did a really good job.
5: Yeah, you told me that story on Saturday morning, and I had to ask, how did she go backing it in? And I think you were somewhere up near the Murray or whatever, and you said no backing in for that one. It was a drive-in one, correct?
7: It was a drive-through, but if I needed to be backed in, I was happy to do it, and that was fine.
5: Yeah.
7: But most of the ones were drive-through, so it wasn't too bad.
5: No, I was joking on that one. You'll do it if you have to, won't you?
7: Yeah, do it
5: in increments.
7: Yeah.
5: Yeah, no, that mental health thing is, you don't realise, do you, when people are in recovery from any of those taking them away from their activities completely, it is hard work, absolutely hard work.
7: I mean, what I found afterwards was the physio afterwards, and they suggest that you do the 7-week physio course afterwards, and I did that, and I found that very helpful as well.
5: Yeah.
7: So that was good.
5: Yeah. Hey, Flash, who gave us the tip on Kogan, says he was sorry he sent it to the wrong person. I'll read that out to you, Blakes, later on. He's a character, this fella. I'm sure he would have got a kick out of that.
6: Yeah.
5: I hope you can get back to your umpire. I reckon you need it, Mark, or some other activity.
6: Yeah, just in it. Like, I'd like to get back to work full-time to start would be great.
5: Yeah, because you're only doing 3 days or something.
6: Yeah, three days a week for a couple of hours a day, just sort of fluffing around the depot, helping out sort of where I can with what I can do. You know, they've really put me in ice and wrapped me up in cotton wool after my previous surgery leading up to this one, because a lot depends on this one. This is my last crack at it.
5: Yeah.
6: And, you know, like I said, work have been great. And, yes, this is the last shot, so we have to make this one count.
5: When we met at our first coffee all that time ago, you indicated to us that Australia Post didn't have even a first aid representative as such, did they?
6: They do now, that's great.
5: And you wanted to be that person.
6: Yeah, I couldn't be because I wasn't there full time, unfortunately, because of my accident.
5: They do have that now.
6: But we do have that now in place, and everything's great. Like, we've...
5: And that's even for the... Like, when you got back from work that day after our... I had a terrific person at my work who really wrapped me in cotton wool and made me feel good about it because we didn't know whether Daryl was still alive, but... You didn't have anyone when you got back to the depot then, did you?
6: No, not really. But I was put on to a company called Concierge. They are our people that we ring for help and support. And, so I was able to get the help I needed eventually. And and that was amazing. Because you need that.
5: Yeah. Hey, thanks for coming in. Why don't we do it every year?
6: Sounds
5: good
6: for that.
5: We might have a bigger audience next year. How are you going to go when you get home and you see your daughter's waiting for you tonight?
7: Yes.
5: it'll be interesting. They'll be great. I'm sure they will.
7: No, they'll be fine about it. I mean, they have little ones themselves, so I think they'll be happy about it.
5: Well, I suppose this is it is a wonder. It's a Stevie wonder we'll go out with. So it's good to have you here. So let's make it this time next year.
7: Yes.
5: We'll get you on. Back in. And
7: Sounds good.
5: Let's hope we're all in good nick, eh?
7: Yep,
6: that'd be nice.
5: Thanks for coming.
6: Thanks for having me.
5: And we'll hand over to the boys on the Tuesday magazine with Stevie Wonder, You Are the Sunshine of My Life.

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1: Government have wedged politics, rolling tax reforms, including to the capital gains tax and workers' tax discounts, into one bill. The opposition supports cutting taxes for workers, but has criticised plans to end the 50% capital gains tax discount. Liberal MP Dan Tehan says the bill is being rushed through.
2: Here they are increasing the overall tax increase in this nation. They haven't even finalised how they're going to do it. I mean, who are they going to carve out? Are they going to carve out hairdressers? Are they going to carve out carpenters? Are they going to carve out plumbers? We don't even know that.
1: The Royal Commission on Anti-Semitism and Social Cohesion has been told Jewish witnesses have been targeted with online hate speech and harassment after giving evidence. Commissioner Virginia Bell has said at least one instance of online harassment and intimidation has been referred to the AFP. She said the commission is monitoring an undiluted level of hatred and bigotry directed towards members of the Jewish community. A new report into the independence of integrity agencies has been released in Parliament House, urging government action to restore trust. Noah Second reports from Canberra.
3: Executive Director of the Centre for Public Integrity, Dr. Catherine Williams, says independent funding, appointments and oversight of agencies is essential.
4: It is not enough that these institutions are independent in name.
3: Independent MP Kate Cheney says reports of government overreach and the destruction of democratic institutions in the United States should serve as a warning.
5: If you starve the watchdogs, don't expect anything to get caught.
3: The report comes just one day after Paul Brereton, the head of the National Anti-Corruption Commission, announced his resignation.
1: Police have returned to Yunta in South Australia as part of a continuing investigation into the disappearance of four-year-old boy Gus Lamont. The boy went missing from his family's property in September last year. Officers first believed Gus had wandered off, but earlier this year his disappearance was declared a major crime. Delhi's residents are being warned to stay indoors as temperatures reach 45 degrees in parts of India. Parts of Europe are also experiencing extreme temperatures. In France, some towns have recorded their highest ever extremes for May. The UK's Met Office says the country's all-time record for this month was broken when the mercury reached 34.8 degrees yesterday. And twin 170-metre tall chimneys have been demolished at the old Liddell Power Station in the Hunter Valley region of New South Wales. On a live stream by owner AGL, the two chimneys could be seen crashing into each other before falling to the ground. Brad Williams from AGL told the ABC it's been in the planning for a long time.
6: From about 6 months ago, CMA, our demolition partner, have been actively demolishing the site, starting with asbestos removal, but also clearing out infrastructure, getting ready for today.
1: The station operated for 52 years and was one of Australia's longest running power stations. And in State of Origin, Canberra 5/8 Ethan Strange will replace Mitchell Moses after he was ruled out following scans on his hamstring. Strange will make his debut in Game 1 tomorrow night. Coach Laurie Daly says while it's been disappointing, Strange has been training with the Blues all week. Strange will line up alongside Nathan Cleary, with Canterbury's Matt Burton joining the New South Wales six-man bench for Wednesday's game.
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11: And a very good afternoon to you all. Alan Mitchell here. Thank you, Mark, for a great program as always. Latte line. Forecast for the rest of Tuesday, 18 expected today with a shower or two. Wednesday, 17. Also with some showers. Thursday, same again. 16 on Friday. Next Saturday, also 17 with a shower or two. Sunday, a bit cooler, 15 degrees on next Sunday, shower or two. And next Monday, also 15 with showers. Currently, we're sitting on 16 degrees here above our studios at 94.7 The Pulse, where it is 6 minutes past 12.

0: on the Tuesday Magazine with Alan Mitchell, Tony Ansett, and Mick Robinson.
1: And it's a very good afternoon to you all. Good afternoon to... I'm Alan, of course, and I'm in the studio, of course, is Tony Ansett and Mick Robinson. A good afternoon to you first, Tony, and to Mick. How are you both today?
2: Hey, good morning.
3: Good morning, everyone.
1: And what's the latest in your world?
3: My world's been... I've been whinging lately, Alan.
1: Oh.
3: And it's whinging for good reasons, because... I just see there's a story in today's Addy about swimmers kicked out of the pool early for Kinenia Pool. Yes. Well, they're lucky, because over the winter period of time, their pool's open. And same as Drysdale, which is half the population of Lara, and they're open. But no, not Lara. It's shut.
2: How long has it been shut, Tony?
3: It shuts for pretty much 8 months of the year.
2: Yeah, but what's the reason?
3: The reason is funding. They haven't got the budget.
2: What, they haven't got enough...
3: They haven't got the money to keep Lara open during the morning for people that want to keep fit.
2: That's disgraceful.
3: Yeah, and then, but they can do it for Kidinia, and they can do it for Drysdale, but they can't do it for Lara.
1: Did you read the whole article in the Today's Addy? There's a bit of it. What's happening, they reduced their hours or something.
3: For Kidinia Park?
1: Yeah, but
3: we're only talking a few minutes, I think.
1: But they're saying the facilities, the dressing rooms are like something out of the...
2: Well, Drysdale,
1: nothing's going to be spent there anyway.
2: Ocean Grove.
3: They've got a 25-metre indoor pool at Ocean Grove.
2: Yeah.
3: And Drysdale's going to get a 25-metre indoor pool next to their outdoor pool that's open for them for winter. Right?
2: Doesn't make
3: sense. And they're half the population of what we have out there in the north.
2: Yeah.
3: And then, but they'll get their indoor pool and their outdoor pool. But we've got a pool that was built in the 60s.
2: It was.
3: And then we spent a lot of money in my period of time doing it up for an outdoor pool, but could never get it open during the winter time for early mornings for people that want to have a swim. And then now the answer back from the city, I've got it in writing, says we haven't got the budget for it.
2: Have you, you've got...
1: The budget. Did you see the headlines in the paper the other day, all this money that's not been spent?
3: Spent where? For
1: the budget, they haven't... There's all this money which hasn't been spent on anything yet. There's hold-ups, I think, is the main reason.
3: Right.
1: I think it was in Saturday's Addy. Sorry, Mick.
2: No, it's okay.
1: It's just spur of the moment thing there.
3: There was a good news story, I thought, was that the Rural Street section of between Ryrie and Mallop has been looking...
1: Now, what's happening, please? Yeah, okay. Can you explain?
3: So it's looking pretty tired of late.
1: I thought they were painting something on the road.
3: No, that's lighting.
1: It's lighting.
3: Special lighting effects.
1: Oh, okay.
3: And so what they were doing was trying to dress it up, which is, I say, is a good thing because it looks drab. And there's going to be a new business in... the old Brights and Hitchcock building, because the Hamilton Group's doing that up.
1: Yes.
3: And then I told... was TK Mask or something, which is quite a popular store that has top-end brands at a cheaper rate. And I know that they're popular stores to visit. So that was one of their key...
1: People
3: going into the store was good news for Geelong.
1: That's
3: helps Rural Street in that section, because
1: that's exactly what it needs, for sure.
3: You've got the GMHBA upgrade, which is brilliant.
1: Yeah.
3: You've got Westfield down the other side, which is always a good shopping centre.
1: Yes.
3: You've got Rural Street overall is starting to improve. We put the palm trees in there to connect with the water. And then everyone whinged and said, what's Mirrible Street got to do with the water? And yet everyone used to whinge and say, why don't you connect the waterfront and try and get the theme up into the city to include it to make it look like it's one? But no, we're not allowed to do that. So any improvements which are long is really difficult. It's just like the Christmas tree. We had to go through the ringer and get all the whinging. And then now that it's done, everyone goes, isn't it fantastic? And it's a bit like the lighting. There was lights all the way we put in Ryrie Street in the centre. Well, they're not working.
1: Oh, well...
3: I put lights in the middle of Lara.
1: Yeah.
3: Fairy lights in the trees. They're not working.
1: Oh, the fairy lights. They were nice.
3: Yes, they are nice, aren't they? You used to go down Ribble Street on the right-hand side.
1: Yeah, down near the Sailor's Rest.
3: Right.
1: I really like those lights.
3: Okay, so well, lighting...
1: Are they not there anymore?
3: Well, not that I can remember last time going down there. I couldn't see them on.
2: They're the only downer on that area of Ribble Street is on the corner of Ryrie.
3: Yeah, that empty hole, which is private business.
2: Yep.
3: Yeah. And this is, once again, people will see a shop shut and they'll blame the city. It's got nothing to do with the city.
2: No, but there was one point of time there where Stretch reckons we might have to buy it.
3: Well, it would be a good asset to get, and I think the owners owe the city money.
1: What are you going to put on it, though?
3: A park.
1: A park.
3: And link it with that lane at the back that runs down to Eureka.
1: Yes, and artwork on all the walls.
3: Spot on.
1: What a lovely thought.
3: So that's what we've got to do. And then the more things we do with art, the more things we do with lighting, we've got to make this city a better city to want to go. People want to visit, and people will be proud to have living here. And I'm over every time it comes to trying to improve
1: the
3: place.
1: Yeah, I think that's a brilliant idea now. Just thinking, because it's a horror to look at the moment.
3: It's a shocker,
1: in daytime.
3: It's a shocker.
1: But at least at night time, if we had it all lit up, wouldn't that be good? You just drive through, isn't this fantastic?
3: Right.
1: Yes, and that would brighten it up.
3: Yes.
1: That is a very clever, whoever thought of this,
3: that's
1: very clever.
3: So we've got to say that the arts
1: But don't
3: section...
1: worry about the critics, Tony.
3: No.
1: There were critics about building that bridge over Yarra Street.
3: I know.
1: But you know, it's all fizzled out. Everybody loves it, don't they?
3: It's a bit like, build and they come, but you've got to put up with a lot in Geelong. And I blame not having local
1: TV.
3: But
1: that's
3: again.
1: Democracy at work.
3: You know,
1: it's good
3: if you lived in Bendigo, at 5:30 you get half an hour news, and that local news made a world of difference to the town.
1: Yeah.
3: Because they get to actually physically see what's going on around the place. But because we don't get enough of what the good things are happening around the joint...
2: Well, who are the people who should be pushing this?
3: Well, when I was on council for the period of time I was there, coming from Bendigo and knowing what local TV meant with local ads, local businesses getting a chance because the cost was similar to a print media cost.
2: Yeah,
3: it was a big advantage. And then when it comes to the local news, it was a huge advantage for not only for what was happening around news-wise, but also sports.
2: Yeah, but that's Bendigo.
3: Yeah, but and Ballarat.
2: And
3: Warrnambool.
2: Yeah, but...
3: 26,000 in Warrnambool.
2: But who should be pushing it here in Geelong?
3: The city. Because the city is the one that can be at least a good grounding voice to get that going. And then it's the federal government that actually makes the final say on the boundaries of where television boundaries go.
2: Well, how come we haven't been able to get anything moving?
3: I know. It's like 3GL started in 1930. And I thought in 1930, the forefathers of Geelong could see the need to have a local radio station.
2: Yep.
3: Right? No one said back in 1930, you're too close to Melbourne, it won't work. Right?
2: No,
3: you needed a local radio station.
2: Yep.
3: In 1950s, in 1960s, in Ballarat and Bendigo and places like that, they saw the need to have a local television. For some reason, Geelong didn't. And yet I can't understand why. So we've had to then be putting aerials up and be connected to Melbourne and watch Melbourne to a point where even our ABC covers the Geelong area, but you've got to listen to it all saying, you're listening to ABC Melbourne.
2: Yeah, but haven't we got 31?
3: Yeah, we
2: have. But how do you get to it?
3: Well, it's not just that how do you get to it, but it's more the fact that, it's going to have an audience, but it's never going to be what it needs to be to actually get out to
2: the people. Well, what's the content of it?
3: Well, I wouldn't have a clue.
2: No.
3: But that's not the answer. Win and Prime are the answer. We need the federal government to draw the boundaries and take Geelong off Melbourne, and we need Win and Prime to come into Geelong as TV stations. And they're basically going to show the same shows as Channel 7 and Channel 9, but they're going to have a local content to it when it comes to ads and the local news at 5:30 for half an hour.
2: Well, we've got the Deputy Prime Minister.
3: That's right. We've got an opportunity to actually have the federal government come on board. But, you know, I've been a lone voice on this for a long time.
2: Mm.
3: And it'd be really good to a few people to pick it up and support and understand. Only go for a holiday to Bendigo or go up to Shepparton or go to Warrnambool or go to Ballarat and understand that they've got local coming out of their ears, and it does make a big difference.
2: Well, the interesting part about that, Tony, is in that in the last, not sure what day that paper is over there, but I brought that in with Richard Miles's thoughts on the future of Geelong.
3: All right.
2: And there's no mention of a TV.
3: No. No, so we, and yet that, if you lived in, like, near Sydney, Newcastle has its own. No one said in Newcastle we're too close to Sydney. And Wollongong has its own.
2: Mm-hmm.
3: And they're the same situation as what we are in, as far as being, well, Sydney's just up the road.
2: Yeah.
3: But they also are independent. They're a separate city.
2: But we're not going to get anywhere unless somebody in power pushes it.
3: That's right.
2: So I mean,
3: even the pulse, if people realise the pulse on what it has to add value to knowing what's going on around the place, Geelong would be a better town for people to understand. See, normally people that whinge or carry on in social media, they haven't heard what's actually the reality of what's the truth is.
2: No.
3: They're going off on someone next door said that then over the road said, and it's Chinese whispers.
2: Yeah, but isn't that because normally people in Geelong, well, okay, we're talking about Geelong.
3: Yeah, they're not informed.
2: People in Geelong are not interested.
3: Well, they're not informed.
2: And they're not informed either.
3: So it does help. You're always going to get the people no matter what. But it would help in change the psyche of Geelong and be more positive about Geelong if they knew all the positive things that are happening. That they're not hearing it.
2: No, they're not.
3: All we get to do to advertise for Geelong is a flag.
1: Well, you got support from Jason from Bakers Marsh.
3: Good stuff.
1: Thank you, so Jason.
3: We got a flag up flying somewhere that someone's got to read the flag to understand what's needed for the place.
2: Yeah.
3: Right? That's not the answer, the flags. It's a good thing, at least it's something we can do, but it doesn't reach what's really happening around the town.
2: Well, why don't we try and invite Stretch Contell?
3: Yep.
2: onto the radio.
3: Well, see, even though he's not federal government, we need that to be part of their priorities, don't we?
2: Well,
3: so like, you know, we need the extension of the ring road.
2: Yep.
3: There's a state government. There's a state election coming up.
2: Yep.
3: So that's a thing that we need to be pushing for, even if it's not in this budget. Let's get it in the following. But we need to be positive about things that are needed around the place.
2: Well, there used to be delegations go to Canberra.
3: Yes.
2: If we wanted
3: to. I was part of that once. Right? I got an opportunity to go to Canberra.
1: And was it successful?
3: About the ring road.
1: Now, was it successful, Tony? Do you think that visit to Canberra face-to-face was very, very,
3: very
1: good
3: much
1: to
3: so,
1: do?
3: Because you get a chance. Like at the time, I know I met with the Deputy Prime Minister,
1: right,
3: Andrews, at the time. He was a National Party member, leader, and he heard from our mouths that Geelong was, Latrobe Terrace was a parking spot that you parked in and you could get in your car and go for a walk in the summertime for people going down the beach.
1: Okay, so that proves a point. I always think that people criticise the Prime Minister for flying here, there and everywhere, but I think face-to-face is so much more important.
3: It is,
1: to get
3: and
1: a
3: that's
1: message
3: where
1: across.
3: Darren Lyons was good when he was the mayor.
1: Yeah.
3: He was going up to Canberra. The only thing... When he's up there, then he sometimes was criticised for not being in a meeting here. You can't be two places at once. But the fact that he was having a connection with the government directly was positive for Geelong.
1: Yeah.
2: Well, why can't we...
1: Why isn't that happening now?
3: And that's got, from me, nothing to do with the political side. No. That is basically communication and getting it to the right person.
1: Yeah, exactly. Yeah,
3: and that's
1: very important.
3: And that's why I support the current government. And it's not fair on, like, I don't want to make it sound like I've approached federal and they've knocked me back. It's just, I suppose it's when you're not on council or you're not in there now at the moment, like myself, it's harder to get things moving because you're not in there.
2: I wonder how often Richard Miles is in Geelong.
3: Yeah, look, I think a fair bit, considering what the load that he would have on is massive. So, but he even visited out Tallara not long ago to the bowling club out there.
2: Right.
3: So, which I was impressed with because it was something local.
2: Mm-hmm.
3: And he just wanted to get his head around the project.
2: Yep.
3: of the Lara Bowling Club's looking at trying to put a roof over the top of one of the greens.
2: Yep.
3: And so he learnt about the project. I thought that was brilliant, because that's getting down to grassroots, isn't it?
2: Well, it is.
4: Mm.
2: But in the absence,
3: yep.
2: in the absence of somebody wanting to push this,
3: yep.
2: maybe we have to push
3: yes.
2: it.
3: Yes. Yes, it's something that needs to be done. You're right.
4: Well,
3: you wish it was the government sort of getting on board with these things, but I've been on about this while I was in there, I couldn't rally really a momentum then.
2: No.
3: On council, because they just didn't get it, and I felt like you need to go for a holiday to Echuca or to Shepparton or to Bendigo to understand what I'm on about.
2: Yeah.
3: And it's something that when you grow up with it, you take it for granted. And when I come to shift it to Geelong, I couldn't believe that we were watching Melbourne.
2: Do you think they got their priorities wrong?
3: I think there's a lot of stuff that we do that is unseen, is more the point. I think there's a lot of positives that happen in Geelong with its tourism, with its special events, and with its things that it's doing. But it's not that news isn't getting out. We even used to have a GMAG where we had a magazine that came out with your rates.
2: That's correct.
3: And that was a good way of getting known about what was the projects that were happening around in their local areas.
1: Well, they got an excellent magazine, What's On in Geelong.
3: Yeah.
1: Couldn't that be included?
3: That's right.
1: They could
3: like
1: mix a bit of the other stuff
3: you're right.
1: in it.
3: You're right.
1: Rather than entertainment.
3: Yes. Yeah, there could be a lot more
1: in that particular publication, which is very good.
2: Yeah. Do you think that because they seem to be off key with the advertiser? I mean, there used to be a column in the advertiser.
3: You're telling you what was going on local?
2: Yeah.
3: Yeah. I think the city. I would have said that this Addy of late has been pretty good.
1: I think it's improved a lot.
3: Yeah, I would have said that it's of late that it's actually gone on board with the city a lot more.
1: Yeah, yep. I believe that.
3: So from the print media goes, Geelong's not too bad.
2: Yeah. Well, why isn't
3: But not all the masses out there.
2: Why isn't the city passing on all this good information to the Addy?
3: Well, I think, like I said, there's a lot of good things happening in the Addy that you can pick up and read. And I think the Addy's right in the way of slamming the city a little bit, saying it's not good enough that you're cutting the hours of swimmers in Cadia. What I'm on about is we're not even open.
1: Well, according to Jason, he's got the same problem in Bacchus Marsh. He's in a similar situation with upgrades to theirs as well. So, yeah. So it's not an uncommon thing, apparently.
3: Yeah.
1: But anyway...
3: Yeah, so
1: thanks, Jason.
3: I see Bacchus Marsh is getting a new shopping centre.
1: Oh, no.
3: Which is going to help the town a lot.
1: Ah.
3: Jason,
1: what sort of shopping centre? Like a big, like a...
3: Key people.
1: Not an indoor type thing. Like a big modern shopping centre type thing.
3: Yeah.
1: Have they got much of a shopping centre there as is? Is it going to destroy their main street with
3: That's
1: their shops?
3: That's a good question, Alan. I don't know enough about it.
1: I'm always curious.
3: Yes.
1: If they get a sort of like a Westfield move in or something.
3: That's where we were so
1: does
3: lucky
1: it affect the
3: Lara,
1: locals?
3: Where we were able to put
1: Yeah, you
3: in
1: did
3: the
1: pretty well there. You haven't got any empty shops there, have you?
3: No.
1: And you got the big stores?
3: Yes, because we kept it in the middle, so we supported them.
1: Yeah.
3: It would have been so easy to go outside of Lara and do a shopping centre, but that would have killed the centre-way.
1: Yeah.
3: So by doing what we did, we kept everyone together.
1: Yep.
3: So, but in Bacchus Marsh's case, I'm not too sure.
1: Jason will probably be able to fill us in on that.
3: Might know a little bit about it.
1: How big it is, and is it going to be like a Warren Ponds type thing, or that sort of thing?
3: Now, Geelong's past used to be linked a lot more to the north than what it is today.
1: Well, it's happened the other way now.
3: Yeah. So what we used to be more linked to was the Wirrbal Way. Meredith Way, Golden Plains Way, and Werribee Way. So it was a little bit more northern orientated. Out the county of Grant, which is the county name for our region, went all the way to just underneath Daylesford, went all the way to towards Sunbury, and went all the way to Warren Heap near Ballarat. So that was the region. And our the seat of Corio used to encompass that.
2: It did.
3: Now that's shrunk right down for population, of course.
2: Mm.
3: And but it's when I talk to older people out my way in the north, football teams used to come from Werribee Way, from towards Bacchus Marsh and towards Meredith.
2: They did.
3: With connections, I suppose, with Bacchus Marsh, there was probably a better connection than what it is today in Balan. Balan, if you go into Balan, it's actually got Geelong names in their streets. They've got the pioneers that were in Geelong, and there's Cowie, Stead, and names like that, and Stiglitz, that are in Balan.
2: Really?
3: And it's named after an Irish town, I think, of Balinese, and it's called Balan for short. And it was the Stiglitz family that sort of had the land that way. And just after Balan, there's a Mount Stiglitz.
1: Now, I've got a question about land. Mick, you might be able to help me, because you've brought in some details of your property when it was built in 1964. I want to go back into, say, early 1900s. Land, say, out in the Whittington area, Moorlap and that, was land reasonably cheap to buy back then? I would like to know how cheap the land, or what it was that you could buy acreages and that, because I know of families that bought whole, like the big, quite a large lump
2: big
1: of land,
2: like
1: the Whittingtons, for instance.
2: Yep.
1: Now, I wondered what they would pay for that sort of land back in, say, the 1856, 1860s. I just was curious to know whether it was what sort of price you'd pay.
2: Well, I can...
1: Because I'm curious.
2: I can go back to... in 1964...
1: Yes.
2: I purchased my block of land...
1: Yes.
2: ..for £600.
1: For the...
3: that was a big block, wasn't
1: it? In 1964. Yeah. Now, the average wage in 1964... would have been, top wages would have been what?
2: About £4
1: a week.
2: Yeah.
3: Yeah, but what? That was a bigger block than normal, wasn't it, Mick?
2: It was.
3: Yeah.
1: And well preserved, I might add. 1964, that house was built.
3: So whereas
1: it looks as good as the day it went up.
3: That expensive.
2: No, it wouldn't have. But.
1: Okay.
3: That was a lot of money back then.
1: So was that a subdivision back then? Like, did someone subdivide all those blocks all of a sudden?
2: They did.
1: Yeah, in 1964.
2: Yep, and there was no roads made.
1: No roads at all.
2: No roads made.
1: No,
2: because it's compulsory today, you know, in a subdivision to...
1: You do all the roads, and that wasn't done. No. That wasn't part of the deal. No, they just sell the...
2: And then you had to get this... The services.
3: Sewer.
2: You know, they weren't available either.
1: No, that come later.
2: Yep.
1: Okay.
2: Yeah, although there was sewerage and the
1: sewerage. Yeah, my grandpa subdivided his land up further, up near the stud.
2: Yep.
1: Yeah, there wasn't sewerage there till 1970s or whenever, or a bit earlier maybe. Yeah.
3: But you could get a block of land in 1970, right, in those areas for about £1,000?
2: Yeah, that'd be right.
3: Yeah.
2: Yep. Yep.
1: £1,000, when was it?
3: In the 1970?
1: 1970.
3: Yep.
1: £1,000 block, that was dollars, that was the average.
3: Yeah, $800, £800 to £1,000, yeah.
1: So 1970, we'd be barely on $100
2: a
1: week back then.
2: After 1966, it went into dollars.
3: Yeah. Today's prices are double.
1: Oh, right, so you're talking pounds.
3: Yeah.
1: Sorry,
3: yeah.
1: Yes.
3: So when I went...
1: it's double in dollars then, yeah.
3: When I went and bought a block of land, my first block was $11,000. And that was 1985.
1: $11,000?
3: Yeah.
1: And that was in Lara?
3: Yeah, that was in Lara. And that was in an underground power, nice estate.
1: Gee, that sounds a lot of money.
3: Yeah, well...
1: What year was that?
3: 85.
1: 85.
3: So...
1: What would you pay for a block of land in Lara?
3: I could have got one in Lara at the time for $9,000.
1: Yeah.
3: But I paid 11 to be in that particular spot.
1: Okay.
3: Then in 2 years, blocks had gone from 11 to 28.
1: In 2 years?
3: Yeah. And so then I got a block up the end of where I was.
1: Right.
3: And for $28,000.
1: Gee.
3: And that was 1986, 87. So within a space of a couple of years, it went. It nearly. Gee. They all went more than double. Mm. And then I used to laugh at acreage blocks going over the back of me going for 50,000 and 60,000, and I'm thinking I'll never get that. Now, a gee. Tiny little block half the size of mine,
1: yeah,
3: in Lara, yeah, is over 400.
1: Oh, it just doesn't seem right, does it?
3: So the land is now dearer than the build.
2: Yeah, than the house. Yeah.
3: Than the house.
1: Than the house. That was
3: and that's what's doing
1: never
3: the damage. That's what I keep on saying to the state and everyone out there. Well, is why aren't we doing land or something in like commission areas, only offering cheaper land or something?
2: Well, you know, I mean, yeah, the latest budget is they want every young person to own a home.
3: Yeah, we'll see. Well, how can you do that when the bloke, when say you're on $80,000 a year wage, right?
2: Yep.
3: You got two kids.
2: Yep.
3: And you've got all the bills coming in and you're paying $600 a week rent.
2: Yeah.
3: Okay.
2: It's impossible.
3: How can you save 10% deposit of $800,000? Let's say someone will say, oh, why don't you get an old house in Geelong West then? Well, the old house in Geelong West is the same price as the new house in Lara.
2: Of course it is.
3: And even if you can get, let's call it $600,000, right? Let's go real cheap. So for $600,000, now let's go into a house that isn't flash, isn't the latest and the greatest, but it's a three bedroom house that needs some work, right?
2: And do it up
3: right
2: when you're going to afford it.
3: That's $60,000 deposit,
2: mm,
3: and you've got to save that money while you're paying $600 a week rent.
2: No, I mean, there doesn't seem to be any answer to it.
3: My answer would be maybe they need to be subsidising people's rent. And then people just accept that they're never going to own a house. And they just get, instead of $600, they're paying $400 a week rent.
2: Yep.
3: And that's it.
2: Well, my parents never owned a house.
3: Yeah, right.
2: They paid board.
3: Yep.
2: All their life.
3: Yep.
2: And
3: so make the rent cheaper, right? And then people get on with their lives just accepting that they're going to be in that boat.
1: Okay, Jason just sent a message. The new one is out on the south side of Bacchus Marsh. When you come in from Geelong, it'll be on the right-hand side, before the railway line.
3: Bunnings, yeah.
1: Bunnings is a possible tenant. Thank you, Jason. It's 26 minutes to one.
3: We better have our...
1: what's that?
3: More big box type.
1: Yeah, it sounds like that type of thing, yes. Which is very popular. Okay, we'll go to some sponsorship announcements. 94.7, The Pulse.
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0: Alan.
1: Ah, yes. John Williamson, True Blue. Yeah, thanks,
0: just,
1: Mick.
0: Just before we introduce the ladies,
1: yes,
0: could I just say that that fellow that just sang,
1: yes,
0: he had his last concert on Sunday night.
1: Where was that?
0: And he's retired.
1: Retired now.
0: Yeah. After 50 years.
1: Yes.
2: Settle.
0: Yeah.
1: John Williamson.
0: 50 years on the air and...
1: yeah, some great songs.
2: I don't know how he's done for 50 years.
0: Hey?
2: Travelling around that all for that amount of time is just amazing.
0: He did an unbelievable job and...
1: He'll do a comeback tour, don't worry.
0: Oh,
2: they all John Farnham, you reckon?
0: They seem to, don't they?
1: They seem to.
0: But
1: yes.
0: I just wanted to point that out.
1: Yeah, thanks. Know? Yeah, it's a great Australian entertainer. And as we all mourn the loss of Neil Danaher, and there's another True Blue.
0: Wow.
1: And thank you, Linda, for mentioning that. And welcome to the program, Linda Carr.
2: Yeah, we all expected him to still... He was struggling, but we just... It was a shock to us all still, isn't it?
1: Yeah, yeah.
2: And I think he'd become part of our lives in every household, didn't he?
1: Yeah.
3: Yeah, they're expecting the MCG to be absolutely packed.
1: Yeah, it will be. Oh, yes, it will be.
2: It's Collingwood, Melbourne in 2 weeks, isn't it?
1: Yeah. And we've got two special guests today, as I mentioned, Linda Carr and Viv Lewis, and... both connected with the National Trust Victorian branch, and Viv, you're the Vice President, aren't you? I believe, yes. Welcome.
4: Thank
1: Good
4: you.
1: To see you again.
4: Thanks,
1: Emma. And yes, and we've got a special event coming up, which I'm quite excited about, and you'll tell us all about it. It's the Away You Go.
3: Well, thank you for the opportunity again, Alan. And it kind of carries on from the conversation you gentlemen were having just before I arrived about showcasing Geelong. And it doesn't seem so long ago, in October, that I was here promoting our previous symposium. That was called Honouring the Past, Creating the Future.
1: Yes.
3: And that was in the library. We got close to 120 people come.
1: Yeah.
3: And the library was so pleased, they asked us to do it again.
1: Oh, awesome. Right.
3: So we thought we'd go for the different theme this time, still showcasing Geelong, but a very different theme. And what we've done, we've brought together filmmakers, local filmmakers, very young, most of them all under 30, who have made films, feature films, on heritage properties in Geelong area.
2: Oh, that's great.
3: So it's a really fast-paced

0: Because people don't realise
1: they out don't.
0: There, what's out there in heritage-wise.
1: Yeah.
0: And I mean, I was told that Geelong had more, well, as much heritage listing places as Bendigo and Ballarat put together.
1: Yeah. I mean,
0: if you say that to someone, they go, nah.
1: No. And they don't really realise that there's far more heritage in private hands than there is in the National Trust or the public hands.
2: Oh, really? Yeah.
1: But this is on the 13th of June, and we've made it a Saturday so that young people and working people can come.
2: Yeah, that's good.
1: And they'll each talk about their experiences from a different perspective, either from a photography, sound, costume.
0: That's fantastic.
1: They'll talk about that, and then they'll show the trailers.
0: Yes.
1: And they're all different stories. One is Spider-Man. It's a fan movie. So because he's called it a fan movie, Tommy Krashik, he's allowed to call it Spider-Man. Spider-Man Seasons of Fate. Then we have a true story, which was filmed in the Geelong jail, called In the Shadows of the Gallows. And it's about a woman who was hung in South Australia, the first woman hung in South Australia. That's a true story. Then we have Ben Wimpy, who produced a detective story with the children's actors, who were absolutely fabulous.
2: Oh, yes.
1: Honestly, you see these kids, you wouldn't think they were...
2: Well, I was so impressed. You sent
0: so that
2: me,
0: film, yeah. How do we see that film?
1: Well, that's what I'm saying. Yeah. You've got to come, Tony.
0: Yes.
1: 13th of June at right. The fifth floor of the at the library. And yes, so they'll talk very, very briefly about their experience. Then we'll show the trailer. And then there's a half an hour where you can actually talk to them. So we really want to showcase Geelong.
0: Yes.
2: Yes. And hopefully we're going to talk to one of the directors, aren't we?
1: Yeah, in a minute. And sorry, Alan, there's one more person.
2: Oh, yes. Sorry.
1: One more director. Yeah, yeah, a woman. Hooray for women.
2: Yeah.
1: Mia DeRoche. She actually produced a modern story, a contemporary theme about abusive relationships, a very contemporary theme, but in a heritage, the Bowen Mansion. So it just shows you that heritage is not about shutting up the windows and getting cobwebs. It's get out there and use.
0: That's right.
1: Like Cameron Hamilton and people like that. Let's use these heritage places.
2: Yeah. Excellent.
3: There's a current sort of feeling amongst heritage advocates that we've regarded heritage in the past as being a building, particularly a building or property, cultural asset that has historical value because of its age. And there's been a whole change of philosophy in that now, that really our heritage value lies in the use of it by society and how our community actually values the property in terms of its usage.
2: Its usage.
3: And understanding.
0: That's very true, because I don't want to go on about Bendigo because we're talking about Geelong, but there's Fortuna, which is an old mansion that Lancel, the richest man in the world he was at the time with the quartz, the gold he found, but he built Fortuna, but then the army took it over and they were doing map making around in buildings around it. Now that's been opened back to the public, and it's just exploded, and just not all the time, just every now and then it's open for, you know, it's like a Sunday or something like that. So in Geelong, anything that has access back to our past and walking through what heritage, what we've got to offer is brilliant.
3: Just on the subject of Fortuna, that was promoted and taken over and restored by Paul Banks. He's since sold it on and it's now doing very well.
0: Yes.
3: But he also purchased Port Arlington Mill, and he, which was a previous National Trust property, which was sold, unfortunately, by the Trust. And we don't quite know his plans, but he's got a lot of plans coming for Port Arlington Mill, so watch this space.
0: Yeah, that sounds good, because we need people like that around here, don't we?
4: Yes. Well, I remember growing up...
0: Was there cars back then, Mick?
4: and Lewis White's The Heights. Mm. And playing in the... in the paddocks that he owned from the top of Ruthven Street to down to nearly Finesford, and the Aboriginal caves along the Deviation Road, and sitting in them, and I could tell a fantastic story about my childhood, and all of that property there.
0: Do we know that the caves are there today, Mick?
4: Hmm?
0: Are the Aboriginal caves still there?
4: Well, no, they're not. They've been...
0: Were they chopped out when they put the road through?
4: No. They're still there when the road went through.
0: Right.
4: And they were beautifully placed, you know, and quite big.
0: Right.
4: and you could look out over the Barwon and all of
0: Queen's Park.
4: Yeah, before all of that was developed.
0: Right. So where are they now? Is it filled in?
4: The two of them have been filled in.
0: I think we need to find out how we can open them up. That's worth exploring, isn't it?
4: Well, it is.
2: Okay, it's 12 minutes to one. 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
2: Yes, and thanks, David, for your... David sent a letter about prices of land in 1966. Did you read that, David?
0: Yeah, £650 for 102 Flinders Avenue. Wow.
2: Yeah.
0: Now we're paying close to $500,000 for a block. And that's half the size of what that would have been.
2: I can't believe it.
0: It is ridiculous, the price of land.
2: Yeah.
0: And it's a shame, really, because it's blocking it for young ones.
2: Yeah. Okay. Well, after the news, which will be coming up at 1 o'clock, we'll be talking to one of the directors of these local filmmakers, director Ben Wimpey, and he directed the film called Who Killed Mr. Moss? And having a look at that, it's very impressive, the young actors in that. It's magnificent, yeah. Now, Viv, how have you been lately? And I've got a connection with you, of course, with your father, who owned Bodycraft, who started up the ambulance. And I've got a chap I met... I was talking at a car club meeting and I heard him, it was either him or I think I heard him say Bodycraft. I said, oh, I work there. Anyway, it turns out he worked there with me. I'd forgotten him and I didn't recognise him because it's a fair while ago, back in the 70s. But he'd like to have a talk to you one day, so hopefully we can arrange something. He probably remembers things that I don't, or you know, different things. So he said he'd love to have a talk if he can one day.
3: That'd be great, because yeah. Since I spoke to you last year about the history of the ambulance in Geelong, I've actually been working on the project, and I've made a lot of fantastic contacts with the Victorian Ambulance Heritage Museum, which is up in Bayswater, and they have a collection of all various early ambulances, including some of the ones that you made.
2: Oh, fantastic. So, I've always wanted to go up there and have a look. Now I'm more intrigued.
0: driven.
3: Yes, well, I actually had a trip up there and contacted their archivist, I suppose you'd call him, and they've collected lots of historical items, but he actually showed me the files, and somebody sat down with the advertiser, Geelong Advertiser, and have cut out every connection, any news report that had a connection with ambulance. So if Mary Jane fell off her ambulance, bicycle and in Chilwell and an ambulance turned up, that was recorded in the newspaper. And they had files going back to 1944.
0: Gee.
3: And all the original things. So I've actually got to go up and start going through them. But I found lots of really interesting information and actual references, which I've been looking for the work that I'm doing on researching the documentation of that.
2: That's incredible,
0: you
2: isn't it?
0: The community,
2: marvellous.
0: When old newspapers come out, that actually mentioned a dance was on Saturday night, and so and so ran it, and so and so played the guitar and the piano, and
3: Mrs. Elizabeth and Sally Smith were there.
0: Yes,
3: and in a beautiful blue dress.
0: It's amazing, isn't it? And even a wedding that was on.
2: Oh yeah.
0: And the detail that would be said about the dress. And
2: yep. Mm. That's right.
0: And it's a shame a lot of that's lost, isn't it? Because that was community, wasn't it?
3: Oh, yes. It was a much more community-focused newspaper in the early days.
0: Yes. Mm. So now, like I was saying, we're missing out a bit on not having TV like the other cities have in Australia, especially a city of our size. And it even drives me crazy for the weather. And I think I had a lot to do with Channel 9 now put a banner up for Geelong. They say, for Geelong... and then for Melbourne, right? But they still show us all the time and for our suburbs, and they'll show Geelong. And we're not a suburb, we're a separate city. And then ABC radio constantly calls themselves Melbourne, when actually, in fact, they should be saying Melbourne and Geelong because we're in their area. But they don't. They just include us all as Melbourne. So when it comes to these sort of things that you guys are... it's so critical to try and get the news out, but it is difficult to get the news out. And in a town like Geelong, it shouldn't be.
3: Especially with the change in management of the Geelong Advertiser, where it's virtually invisible in Geelong. They have a couple of reporters who tend to interview on the over the phone, and they have a photographer who'll go around and take local photos. But it all seems to be based... Ballarat, is it? I think where it is now.
0: I think it gets printed. It gets made in Ballarat, doesn't it?
4: Yep.
0: Whereas it used to be made in Rory Street.
3: And you can see the change in the level of interaction with community groups here. We've actually been fortunate lately, particularly with the National Trust, that we have had a lot of coverage of heritage issues, like the possible demolition of the Ovoid sewer duct over there.
0: Yeah, that one really hurts. Why can't we keep even a section of it on the sides and fence it off or something? But why has it got to be totally destroyed?
3: Well, it's presented as an issue of safety, really, because it could possibly fall down. And they want to open the parkland around it there for community use. And it's been argued that there's no way that they can safely keep any of the structure.
0: And they can't save any of the concrete. They can't fix it.
3: This is a very contentious point that I'm not sure that I should speak about because I'm actually on the community reference group of the National Trust.
0: Good on you for being there for that, you know what I mean? That is such a shame because there's a real opportunity. I once again think if it was another city in Victoria, they'd be highlighting it and fixing it.
1: On that, Tony, the fourth bridge, which is in Scotland,
0: yes,
1: which was built in 1895,
0: yep,
1: that was the design inspiration for our aqueduct.
0: That's right.
1: That building, or that bridge,
0: yes,
1: has World Heritage status since 2015.
0: Yeah.
1: And we're pulling ours down totally. You think you would leave a little bit.
0: Well, see, the Bow Truss, it's the Bow Truss all over again, isn't it?
1: The TAC building, yeah. Yeah, against all international opposition.
0: They even flew out to get here to see it before it was smashed. And then they reckon it was going to fall down, and it took everything they knew to pull it down.
3: That's interesting because it's actually made by the same engineers that made the ovoid sewer duct.
0: Okay.
3: With the same concrete construction, which is a rather rare one. And it's actually the largest still standing example of this method of concrete construction anywhere in the world. After the Bow Truss building was demolished. And we're really going to, we're watching with fascination whether they're going to have the same problems as they did with the Bow Truss.
1: The icing on the cake is the rumour is it will be pulled down by the same company that built Sydney's Opera House.
2: Oh, no.
1: How do you take that?
2: Oh, my goodness.
4: Well, I can actually tell you something that happened in regard to this bridge, and that was that the newest member of the Water Board, who's on the, I play bowls with him, and I said, look, Mitch, do you think you can have another look at that bridge and see why they've got to pull it down?
2: So he's going to do something, Mick, is he?
4: What he did...
2: Well, I've got to go to the news in about 20 seconds, so...
4: Well, what he did was he got another independent report. Oh,
2: fantastic. That's good news.
4: Yeah.
2: Excellent.
4: And so I'm not sure where that rests with.
2: Well, let's hope that leads to good things for saving it. Fantastic.
4: I think it'll still go, though.
2: Well, let's hope. Okay, it's coming up to 1 o'clock. We'll go to the news and stay tuned for the second hour of Tuesday Magazine.
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11: Hello, I'm Peter Hislop. The US has launched strikes on southern Iran, targeting missile sites and boats attempting to place mines. In a statement, the US said strikes were taken in self-defense and were designed to protect troops. Iran is yet to respond to the latest strikes. It's unclear what impact it will have on peace talks. Former Chief of Staff to US President Donald Trump, Mick Mulvaney, says the president fears Iran holding nuclear capabilities.
12: In fact, in the last 48 hours, since he's come out and said that, you know, we're close to a deal, at least a temporary deal. I've heard maybe 60 days, but there's not clarity yet on what they're going to do with Iran's nuclear program. And I think that is the major sticking point right now.
11: Members who are on board the Global Samud Flotilla attempting to cross a military blockade into Gaza have held demonstrations blocking the entry to Parliament House. The group, which includes people who were on board the flotilla, were seen lying on the ground in the same way they were being forced to by Israeli Defence Forces soldiers when they were detained. The protesters are being moved on. The commissioner leading the Royal Commission into Anti-Semitism and Social Cohesion says there's an undiluted level of hatred and bigotry against the Jewish community as the inquiry continues. At least one instance of online harassment and intimidation has been referred to the AFP, where it's understood Jewish witnesses are being targeted after giving evidence. Commissioner Virginia Bell says she can't understand why the remarks are being posted.
13: Quite what? This undiluted level of hatred and bigotry directed towards members of the Jewish community is thought to benefit by those who post these remarks is lost on me.
11: A hub for women experiencing domestic and family violence has opened near Ipswich in Queensland, one of three new Hope Hubs announced by the state government. Victim survivors will be able to access support, including trauma-informed programs, social, health, housing, legal and financial assistance. The Minister for the Prevention of DV, Amanda Cam, says shopping centres are ideal locations for these hubs, offering an accessible entry point. And if you or anyone you know needs support, call 1-800-RESPECT on 1-800-737-732. The Clean Energy Council says delays in approving new projects are holding back Australia's renewable energy transition. David Cameron reports.
14: Industrial and household battery purchases have more than tripled, while renewable energy projects are generating almost half of Australia's electricity, taking over from coal and gas. But despite their success, a study's found investments in renewable energy projects have plummeted over the past year, with onshore wind farms hit the hardest. The Clean Energy Council today released recommended policy changes to accelerate project approvals and reduce regulations to avoid slowing the energy transition.
11: And the federal government has announced additional funding to support stolen generation survivors on National Sorry Day. The Healing Foundation will receive up to $1 million for work with survivors and descendants, including trauma-informed programs. It comes as First Nations community-controlled organisations call for a more comprehensive government response to the diphtheria outbreak. And in AFL, the Essendon Football Club is being described as being in a messy situation following the decision to sack coach Brad Scott. His contract, which still had 18 months left, has been ripped up following an equal record losing streak. Club president Andrew Welsh says they need a fresh voice to take the club forward to the 2027 AFL season.
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2: And looking at our weather for the day. 18 expected top with a shower or two. Overnight, a fairly mild 13. 17 tomorrow with a shower or two. Thursday, again 17. Friday, 16 expected. Saturday, the weekend, 17 with a shower or two. Sunday, 15 shower or two. Next Monday, the 1st of June, 15 with showers expected. And currently, we're sitting on 16 overcast degrees above our studios here at the Pulse, 94.7 The Pulse, where we have special guests today on our show, the Tuesday Magazine, second hour, Linda Carr and Viv Lewis. And we've got on the phone a director of one of these movies, films, a director, Ben Wimpey, who has made this film, Who Killed Mr. Moss, and we have him on the line, and welcome, Ben.
5: Thank you very much for having me.
0: Oh, that's loud and clear. That's brilliant.
2: That's great. And great to have you on board, and this is an exciting event, and so good for Geelong and everything. And I must compliment you on that that particular film, and the child actors, absolutely outstanding. I just saw a short clip of it there that Linda sent to me, and magnificent, and congratulations.
5: Thank you, thank you. It's always a team effort when you make a film. That's what I love about filmmaking in particular. It's not a one-man show or a one-person show. It involves a cast of thousands, as they say. So it was a fantastic project to work on.
0: Was it just Geelong around, or was it, where was it mainly filmed?
5: Yeah, it was filmed at the Heritage Mansion down towards Geelong, not specifically in Geelong, but we pretty much lived in that mansion for, we had to do it in two sessions.
0: Barwon
1: Mansion.
5: Yeah, the Barwon Mansion, that's right. So we looked at the writer who wrote the project was very enthusiastic in doing a period film. And the obviously, as the director and sort of producer, I said, oh, that's going to cost you some money. And we did look at a couple of other mansions closer to Melbourne, but they just weren't as spectacular as Barwon. And when we went to Barwon, that was so easy to work with. And it was and that meant that we actually had to stay in Geelong. So we put all the crew up that needed to travel, stayed in Geelong, and then we drove each day to Barwon Mansion.
0: So that was the Austens.
5: It was a spectacular location.
0: Yeah, the Austens originally had that, didn't they? And part of there was Avalon and Barwon, the Austen family, but they introduced the rabbits.
5: That's right. We got a bit of an education when we were there. They told us a little bit about the history of the building, and it was fascinating. And I believe Prince and I want to say royalty came there.
0: Yeah, royalty was going to come.
5: And I believe he might have gone hunting or something. And then there was a chance that he might come back. So they suddenly the wife said, "We've got to make this place better and bigger," and they did. And unfortunately, I think she passed away, and it never really happened.
0: But was that was Prince Albert, was it?
5: I believe so.
0: Yeah.
1: Ben, I think we're curious, because Alan has said, the acting is absolutely out of this world. How did such young actors deal with working in a heritage location? Because there would have been some constraints, surely.
5: Yeah, look, working with children is complicated for a number of issues. So you have to, for anyone under 15, you've got to go through a whole lot of processes and that sort of thing, you know, to keep everybody safe, and particularly working with young children. In terms of the space, we had sort of separate areas for them to get changed in and explore, and as well as act in. And we sort of move them in and out of the main kind of location areas. But, I mean, look, it was the size of the building made it very easy. So we had the whole mansion to ourselves. And the caretaker there was fantastic to work with us. There was a whole back area that we could have for sort of the unit and catering and everything, as well as sort of a grass area that they could play. But I mean, to answer your question specifically, it wasn't really that challenging. And they loved it. It's amazing for them for them to come to life. Like, once they were dressed up in all their costumes, and the space was just incredible. Like, it was sort of like an English it was sort of like working in some sort of English film or something like that with in terms of the location. And I think they loved it. It was probably the best week of their life.
4: How many children would have been involved?
5: Yeah, so there was basically the four kind of main cast members who were, I guess, suspicious of killing Mr. Moss. Mr. Moss himself, and I mean, for those that aren't aware, Who Killed Mr. Moss was basically a short film that was, the whole concept around it was children playing adults in a whodunit murder mystery. So we've all seen those kind of Agatha Christie or the whole sort of period murder mysteries. This was specifically kids playing adults in a, so there was no adults involved acting. It was or every child played, or I guess, an adult character. And our attempt was to try and do a film that was actually sophisticated for younger audiences. A lot of audiences, a lot of young children are forced to watch either older content that hasn't been made for them, or they're forced to watch kiddie content where they roll their eyes and go, this is treating me like I'm an idiot. Whereas Who Killed Mr. Moss was a sophisticated whodunit murder mystery that they can watch multiple times to try and figure out the clues. The language was sophisticated. We didn't dumb it down for a child audience, if that makes sense. It was fun, it was lively, and that was our approach, because we, I guess, as storytellers, growing up watching stuff, we were always kind of felt like adults making content for us were dumbing us down or treating us like we were stupid.
0: There used to be a show.
5: We wanted to make something that was fun for them.
0: There used to be a show around the twist.
4: Yeah.
5: Yes.
0: And that was very much on what you're talking about, because you tended to think it was more the younger mindset that created it.
5: Yeah, absolutely. And that was what we wanted to do. And I mean, some kids have told us that when they've seen the film that they have to watch it a few times to kind of pick up on certain words or political nuances and all that sort of stuff. So essentially the story is a nasty man who everybody has a motive for murdering, and it finds out, and I won't give away the twist, but there's a bit of a fun twist in there, and we have a detective who is very much styled on, it's a female detective investigator who is sort of basically works through the whole case, interrogates everyone, and she knows immediately what happened as soon as she walked into the mansion, yet she has this sort of fun journey taking them all on a ride of kind of why each of them appears guilty.
4: What era was this designed for?
5: Yeah, sort of, I think the writer kind of aimed at the sort of that 1920s, but it's got a bit of it's sort of a bit vague, because it's sort of around that kind of 1900s, 1920s kind of that English kind of hierarchy where you had butlers and maids and your lords and ladies and that sort of thing. So, and sitting rooms and all of that sort of style, very that sort of English kind of.
0: So, Mick, you would have been around then. You'd know, Mick.
5: Yeah. Sorry, say again.
0: Yeah, Mick, we've got Michael here. He's. And I just said to him, I said, he'd remember those times, wouldn't you, Mick?
4: Just about.
5: I can tell you what, one of the challenges of making a film like that is, well, the first challenge is finding a location, which we were very blessed when we found Barwon Mansion. Like, we did try a few, and we couldn't find a location that had everything. Either some locations that were difficult to work with in terms of either cost or access. Yes. Whereas Barwon was fantastic. We rocked up, but the outside was beautiful. The inside had all of these amazing sort of spaces that we could use.
0: Wow.
5: We had to be, obviously, it's a heritage listing, but they weren't so restrictive that we couldn't use the space. And that's, as a filmmaker, that's your biggest frustration working with locations is often, the list of do nots is so long that you end up going, oh, well, it's not worth us actually, we may as well rewrite this in a modern era because it's impossible to work with a heritage listing building. Whereas Barwon Mansion was fantastic. And, it was good to have Geelong. We stayed in, I think we had the university helped us with low cost accommodation because it was about 50 people involved in the making of this film. including, you know, so not just the cast, but the crew is we had art department. Whilst the venue was fantastic, Harvey, who was our art director, had to come in and actually, you know, put physical objects into the space to make it look like it was very unique to us. That involved quite a lot of work, you know, lighting a building. They allowed us to use a little bit of the haze so that we could create that kind of like what you see in these in sort of that period, that the nice cinematography style thing. We were able to put a bit of a hazer in, which didn't harm the walls. But all of those things we had to sort of check off and coordinate with the venue before they would let us proceed to film.
1: So that's really great, Ben, because I don't know if you know, but there's a feasibility study has been raised by the council and Deakin University about increasing the film industry here in Geelong. And just one movie like yours brings in 50 crew, then all the related jobs that goes around it. So one movie made in Geelong and with local tradespeople, etc., has huge benefits for the economy here, obviously.
5: Oh, absolutely. And I think one of the challenges, I did a project some time back out in, I think it was Castlemaine. And the project, again, was similar. What they didn't want was the local people to feel like that all they had in front of them was being whatever their dad was. And so we got to work with a whole bunch of young people in terms of being able to make a film in a regional area. And whilst Geelong, you know, is still kind of considered, I guess, regional, it's being able to have your, I mean, Geelong is big enough to have its own kind of artistry and there'll be lots of filmmakers who are in Geelong wanting to participate. And there's a huge opportunity. I mean, I could see a future where instead of Dockland Studios, like, I don't know why, eventually it could be possible that Geelong could have its own airport, its own helicopter landing thing, and it could build its own studio.
0: We've got our own airport.
5: Actually create content. Because I don't have any doubt that people would love to fly into Geelong, make a film in a studio base, or, you know, use the beautiful locations. And then leave. So I mean that's probably a very ambitious idea, but I will say that Melbourne just doesn't have to just be the place for film and TV.
1: Absolutely,
5: you
1: know,
0: Geelong
5: has a huge creative, you know, bent and should pursue that.
0: You've got the Avalon Airport, which is in Geelong, but Melbourne calls it Melbourne Airport. It's not. It's actually in Geelong.
3: And it's international.
5: No, absolutely. And that's what I love about the film industry is it draws on, you know, it draws on electricians, carpenters, set builders, wardrobe. I mean, we had to these kids had to be dressed in, like, we couldn't rent their outfits. You can't find a three-piece suit that fits you have to have it made.
2: Yes, exactly.
5: Of these things, we had a great team of people that were involved. Absolutely, to anyone who is creative in Geelong, why not? You should want to make more content at home, and you've got these locations to use. And I think
0: We had the Yuyangs over the back there. You had Ned Kelly, and then there was the dressmaker.
5: Absolutely.
0: Mad Max is famous for coming through around Lara Way and Little River and around those towns.
5: I produced a piece where we had to have a it was sort of a spoof on the Wise Men. So it was the Wise Men traveling, and we did it for a Channel 7 project, and we needed a place that gave us all the different kind of regions, and we needed desert, we needed forest, we needed hills, and we actually shot in the Yuyangs area and took down that Lara area, and it gave us every kind of location we needed. Wow. Mad Max, yes, you mentioned that.
0: Yeah.
5: There's some beautiful locations in around that area, and Geelong is enough of a support network to be able to either accommodate or feed or crew out of there is fantastic. And so it would be good to see more projects there. And what it is, what's good about it too, is that Geelong's not that far from Melbourne. Like, it's only, you know, we've got an office based in Port Melbourne, and it's only a 40-minute trip down the road.
0: That's it.
5: To get to places like Lara and all that sort of stuff. So,
0: I'm there to star as well.
2: Oh, yeah. Now, of course, the public will be able to meet you in person on Saturday the 13th of June at the Geelong Library, and at 3 o'clock, that is, on a Saturday, and you and I think there's several other directors and that will be there. And so Paula Contell is the MC there, our mayoress, and that'll be great. So we look forward to seeing you, and thank you so much for being on our program today.
1: Bookings on Try Booking.
2: Oh, Try Booking, yes. Okay.
1: Thanks, Ben.
5: Now, come along.
1: Thanks very much.
2: Yeah,
1: Ben,
2: look forward to seeing you.
5: Brilliant. All the best.
2: Thank you, Ben. That was great. Okay, we'll go to some sponsorship announcements, and we'll be back straight after these.
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2: And welcome back. Tuesday Magazine with our special guests Linda Coe and Viv Lewis from the National Trust Geelong branch. Is that correct? No worries. Great to have you on board. That was great talking to Ben there from there, and that's a great event coming up at the Geelong Library this Saturday. The Saturday the 13th of June at 3 o'clock, 3 till 4:30, at the Geelong Library in Little Mallop Street, Geelong. And we look forward to that. It'll be a great evening. Great to meet those people. Now, Viv, you're very involved. Well, you mentioned about the Queenscliff Fort. Do you want to talk about that now?
24: Yes, well, I'll just do a little plug. We have the National Trust Geelong branch has moved into the 21st century and we're no longer historical, and we're have actually now got a very active Facebook page.
0: Oh, great. Is it called National Trust Geelong, or what's it called?
1: Geelong Branch National Trust.
24: Right. Yeah. And we are keeping that updated with events that are happening and issues of concern.
2: Yeah.
24: In the preservation of our heritage estate.
2: Yeah.
24: And particularly at the moment, many people will have heard about the Department of Defence's plan to divest itself of 67 properties around Australia, which they're planning to sell off.
2: Yes.
24: For other uses, perhaps. But we're very concerned that the ones that particularly involve the Geelong area are the Newlands Barracks in Meyer Street, the reservists training centre there, and also Fort Queenscliff, which of course is a major asset, which has been managed by Defence Department for many years, and they're now looking to put that up for sale through the Department of Finance. And we're very concerned about its future. At the moment, it has a Commonwealth Heritage listing on it.
2: Right.
24: And we have reassurance from the Department of Defence that those that is the ultimate protection for the fort, that it won't be changed.
2: That will remain whoever buys it.
24: Well, that is what they say.
2: Yes.
24: It is currently Crown land, so it's protected by a Crown Heritage Protection.
2: But once it's bought privately, that could disappear.
24: Yes, it will then divest to regional or council management.
2: Oh.
24: It'll be classified, if it's bought by a private investor, it would be classified as private land.
2: Mm.
24: And we're very concerned that although they say that the Crown Heritage Protection will be a necessary component of the sale, we're concerned that that may actually not be the case when it's actually sold on.
2: Yeah.
24: It's easy to change legislation, it's easy to change overlays and protection permits. And of course, the other concern is the nature of the buyer. We would like to see our sovereign heritage properties remain in sovereign hands and not be sold off to overseas developers.
2: Exactly.
24: There's a possibility if it were sold to developers. Can you imagine, although some of the buildings have heritage listings and may have to be maintained in their present state, imagine the parade ground within Fort Queenscliff being developed for condominiums or a hotel.
2: No,
24: it's quite within the cards
2: if it
24: were sold off to private investors.
2: Yeah.
24: And the problem, of course, is the actual cost of maintaining these buildings.
2: Yeah,
24: the Department of Defence has been very generous in actually putting in millions of dollars. I know there was a renovation to many of the heritage buildings in the fort about 3 or 4 years ago, and it was a cost of $30 million.
2: And I believe they're up for another renovation, aren't they, at this stage? They need more maintenance. Yeah.
24: Well, I was a tour guide there for 7 years.
2: Oh, right. So you know the place back to front.
10: Wow.
24: And
10: can't get anyone better.
24: I'm very invested in preserving it. And the big gun there, what they call the big gun, the biggest of the guns, the disappearing gun there, was rusting. So it had to be sandblasted and repainted. Mm. And that job alone was $35,000.
2: Wow. Yeah.
24: And it's virtually due to be done again.
10: Wasn't that the one that actually put the shot across the bow of World War One?
24: No.
10: Is that the other side?
24: It's the other side, yes.
10: Yeah.
24: You have to be historically accurate about that.
10: Yeah, gotcha.
24: The order came from Queenscliff, but the
10: order came from Queenscliff, but the gun was on the other side.
24: Fort Nepean, yes.
10: Yes.
24: Ah. But it's a similar type of gun, but the Department of Defence is very concerned about the cost of maintaining these properties, which have no physical use in terms of actual defence. So, as I sort of frivolously have said, well, the cost of the fort might get them about a turret on a nuclear submarine.
10: Yeah.
24: Won't get them a whole submarine, that's for sure. But
10: it falls in amongst Queenscliff Council of about 3,000 people, doesn't it?
24: Yes, yes.
10: But the overall decision, I'd say, would be state government on the full use. No matter what happens, I think.
24: No, it'll be Commonwealth. It'll be the Department of Finance.
10: Yes.
24: Have the task of actually finding buyers.
10: Okay,
24: for
10: so it's
24: them
10: federal land.
24: And specifying, yes, it's Crown land.
10: Okay.
24: And specifying the conditions under which the sale can go ahead.
10: Okay.
24: And that's all very subject to negotiation at this stage. And we have several task groups involved in working on this, and certainly the National Trust is involved in these task forces as well. So,
10: does it come under the Cedar Corio, or is it under Corangamite? Do you know?
24: I'm not sure, but Richard Miles was doing all the talking, so I suspect it's Corio.
10: No, it's because he's the Minister for defence. But we don't know where CETA comes under, whether it's his territory or not.
24: I'm pretty sure it's Corangamite. I used to vote in Point Lonsdale, yes. And I'm pretty sure it's Corangamite. Okay. Yeah.
2: Gee, I must thank you, Viv, because I did a tour of the fort, and I've been telling people for years how good the lady tour guide was, and I just realised it was you.
24: I don't know if it was me. I can't probably, remember you, Alan. But
2: no, it possibly was.
4: Could you tell me, if the part, the other part of the defence force down there, down on the island, has that been sold off?
24: No, what's called Swan Island Fort, which is based on Swan Island, that is not one of the ones that's going to be sold off. That is still actively used for training, and it will be maintained. But they on the island as well was also the golf course and the part of the yachting marina, and those have been divested. They have found people who want to take those on. Certainly... the barracks in Meyer Street, that will be a very sought-after site, I think, because it's got a lot of land there that's used for car parking, and certainly Barwon Health has already expressed interest in expanding the hospital over to that site. But I really have fears for the actual drill hall building itself.
10: It's on stumps.
24: There's an idea. Yep. Nobody's mentioned that, Tony. Thank you.
2: That's a possibility.
24: Put it on the parade ground.
2: They've always looked after it. I mean, it's been painted and maintained. It's a weatherboard building.
24: Well,
2: I mean, it's
24: after,
2: been very well. I don't know when that was built. When would that have been built? Do you have any idea?
24: I'm not sure.
2: It's probably been there all my life that I can recall.
24: Gone into that.
4: Is that where the courthouses used to be?
2: Yeah. So it would have been, you know when it was built, Mick?
4: No, I'm not sure.
2: It's been there a long while. Yeah.
24: Tony was mentioning before about the having Avalon as Geelong Airport.
2: Of course.
24: And I have a dream for the fort, Queenscliff Fort myself, because we've got Fort Nepean on the other side, which is in a state national is now a state national park.
2: Yes.
24: We've got the quarantine station. We've got Point Lonsdale Lighthouse, which is on Crown Land, and the fort. And it's actually part of a triangle originally used during the war.
2: Yes.
24: They actually had an infrared beam which went around the three of them, detecting boats coming in.
2: Really?
24: And it would be nice to form that as an historic precinct.
2: Yes.
24: In its own right, and aim for the high-end tourists, really. Fly them in internationally in groups.
2: Yeah, and then
24: do a three or four day stay there. You can set up, you could even set up what's currently the archives building there, which is a modern building within Fort Queenscliff. That could be repurposed for sort of accommodation.
2: Yeah.
24: And have them stay on the site and have boat tours around. The other one is South Channel Fort as well.
2: Yeah.
24: All of those are accessible by boat and make a big event
2: A big tourism.
24: It would bring in millions more dollars in tourism.
2: Yeah, because at the moment moment it's still very popular for tours, is it? I went through with a car club or something years ago.
24: If you went through years ago, it's very hard to access now because Defence Department has put a lot of restrictions on access to it.
2: Oh, okay.
24: And so in
2: what
24: the
2: are they up to, I wonder.
24: It was actually since 9/11 because it was listed on the internet as a defence base. It became a possibility of attack.
2: And so
24: it was closed, and to get in you have to have identity card, and also you can only go in with a guide. Prior to all this, it used to be open to the public.
2: Yeah.
24: You could have picnics in the ground.
2: Well, that's right.
24: We had car rallies.
2: I didn't realise they'd stop that.
24: They had dances in the drill hall.
2: Yeah.
24: And you could just wander in.
11: I was going to throw in, my dad worked on the building of that in the 1920s.
10: Mick, you would have been there.
11: Part of the Queenscliff Fort.
2: Yes.
11: And I've always wanted to go back and have a look at it.
4: Well, actually, Tony, I was in charge of the SEC depot when there was an SEC depot down there for 8 years. And one of the few people who could get into the island part of the Defence Force. Oh. And that's all bunkers and bits and pieces. Mm,
11: still.
4: And I just wonder whether they still have the person in the little box as you go onto the...
24: They do. Yes. Yes, the guard box on the bridge going over to the island. Yeah. Yes, it's still there and access is still restricted.
4: It's still restricted.
24: Yes.
4: Well, you mentioned before that...
11: I was going to say people play golf there.
4: Right? You mentioned before about people being interested in the golf course. What, buying it?
24: I'm not sure how they're arranging it. I've just heard that it's already been settled in terms of who's going to take over the running of it. I'm not the Department of Finance is not giving away any details about their negotiations, of course.
11: People who play there absolutely love it, don't they?
24: Yes. Mm. Well, they may be able to do like by Lonsdale Links Golf Course did and form a cooperative society of the golfers and people, stakeholders involved in that and actually purchase it that way.
2: Right.
4: And yeah. I remember having to put special cross arms on the poles.
2: Yeah.
4: Because the swans were flying through them with their wings and taking...

0: while repairs are being undertaken by the City of Geelong. Binda, would you like to just give us an update on that? Do you know much about it?
1: I don't know a lot about it, but I believe it's almost coming to conclusion. Mm. But when you see the scaffolding, it's obviously a fairly significant job. Yeah. And, of course, most of the listeners would know that Hitchcock was the guy who built the Ocean Road.
2: That's right.
1: And where would our region be without that road, particularly in terms of showcasing Geelong? I think we need to congratulate the council, because that could have been something they could have ignored.
3: Yeah.
1: But we sort of harked it until they took it on.
3: Thanks for that, because, Mr. Hitchcock, he certainly was a great benefactor, wasn't he, in the early days of Geelong.
0: And now we're seeing the re-emergence of the Brighton Hitchcock building.
3: Isn't it great?
0: Moorabool Street is under development.
3: Yeah, that's coming up
0: slowly.
3: Beautiful.
0: Not too slowly.
4: Have you got any idea?
5: Insights, fine. Moorabool Street's just got a...
4: Do you have any insight in regard to the portrait in the... In the upside down building.
0: Oh, the Friedman, Harold Friedman.
3: Yeah, what's the latest on that? Mosaic. It's been a bit quiet lately.
0: That's another one that we've been pushing probably for at least a year. I'll let Linda talk about that because she's been very involved.
3: Thanks, Linda.
1: So we actually wrote to quite a number of the state ministers way back in November saying this is unacceptable, it's been closed off since October 2024. We finally got a response in March saying that the required works will be finished by the end of 2026. So I went past this morning and took a photograph. There are scaffolding around, there are workmen's vans around, but you can't see inside at all. So
3: I'd love to know what the work is.
1: So would we. But, you know, it's interesting when you talk about the fort, how hard it is to get into the fort on a tour. If you go to the RAF base down in Point Cook, there's the RAF Museum. Down there, you have to show security. You've got to show your driver's license, blah, blah, blah, blah.
3: Yeah.
1: Why couldn't we have done something like that in the interim at the mural? One day a week, whatever's upstairs or whatever, close it all off, let the public go in. Because I think I might have mentioned last time, we've had international visitors turn up at the upside down building purely to see the mural and been denied access.
3: Even members of his own family, the artist's family, came from England or something. I think they didn't.
0: National Trust for Design Week were running a tour of 20th century buildings around Geelong, and we came past that building, of course, as Olnut, and we mentioned the Friedman mural and noticed we couldn't get access to it. So I went in and asked the security guard, why is it covered? And they said, they're doing work on the air conditioning and it needs the mural to be covered so that it's not damaged. And I'm thinking, conditioning is nowhere near the mural, but it was all just smoke and mirrors, really.
3: It's gone on long enough. It's not good enough
0: at
3: all.
0: There is going to be public access available in the future.
3: That's great news.
0: Which is a good
3: thank you
0: step
3: so
0: forward.
3: Much for your efforts there and pushing that, because without people like you, things don't happen. And
0: the bollards.
3: The bollards.
0: Geelong's famous for the bollards.
3: Yeah. That's right.
0: And there were issues with the bollards, and now they're starting to deteriorate.
3: Yes.
0: And they were going to be, some of them were going to be removed rather than replaced. And again, do you want to follow up on that, Linda?
1: I was probably the pain in the backside for the council on this. Yeah. But that website or the Facebook page, I lived in Geelong. We put up some photographs of bollards that had actually fallen over, and that started people saying, what the hell's going on? Yeah. But Tony coming from Bendigo, would be interested in this. I would like to know what's happened to Peter Laylor's bollard. It used to be down on the waterfront. Yeah. Peter Laylor from the Eureka Stockade is no longer...
3: And it was down on our ocean.
1: It was down on the waterfront. It's disappeared.
5: The statue was.
3: Never been replaced. The bollard.
1: The bollard's gone. So
3: the wooden
1: I'd love
3: bollard.
1: To know where...
6: Yeah, the bollards are critical, and there's something that is just basic for Geelong there, isn't it? But wood's always going to deteriorate. That's maintenance that we've got to keep up to. And that's a classic example of the heritage monuments that we've got around the town that aren't getting looked after. And when I was on council, I remember doing a report and listing every single monument that we had and then seeing the state of repair, what they all needed. And I can take you to a human hovel little granite monolith in Lara, and it actually lists the actual convicts that human hovel actually had with them to help them with carting everything, and they're listed on that, and they're the only one of the whole trail that they're all listed, their names, and it's covered in soil and dirt. Yeah.

0: And it's not getting maintained. So that's just that one that I go past a fair bit. Do I have to get out and actually get a shovel and actually do it myself? You know what I mean? These things are just, they don't happen in where I come from in Bendigo. We actually highlight the things that are things like that. But for some reason, Geelong, it's a battle all the time. I'm whinging again.
1: we have the Harrison Bridge in Geelong. Surprisingly enough, a lot of people actually don't know it's called the Harrison Bridge, but there is a sign on the southern end of it. And it, apart from being absolutely filthy and hardly readable, the council, somebody, I won't say the council because I don't know it's the council, but there are signs up being placed over it, obscuring it on other things around Geelong.
2: Disgraceful. Terrible.
0: That should have a great big iron archway on both ends, and it says inventor of refrigeration in huge letters. Because any other part in the world would do that, but not here.
3: No, we've got to get in touch with our history a lot more. By the way, I've just been staying, for your information, at Avalon, guess where? Avalon in Sydney, suburb. And I just had to throw in really quick ones. My dad worked on the Queenscliff Port, I said that. The Black Swans of Trespass was a phrase that was used back in the late 19th century because no one could believe there were such things as black swans, of course, because they're only white swans. And so then someone coined the word the Black Swans of Trespass and wanted to throw that one in too. Dad also worked on the Great Ocean Road in the mid-1920s. Oh, really? And when are we going to bring back Coles and Woolworths in Moorabool Street? That's what I want to know. And finally, Dad's maternal grandfather was a Hogan who, according to family and Ballarat history's father, so he made the coffin for Peter Layla's arm.
4: Oh, for his arm. Really?
3: It's in the history.
1: How big a coffin was it?
5: Well, you're talking about Peter Laylor.
3: Peter Laylor's.
5: Yeah, there's no recognition of the house that he lived in MacKillop Street.
3: And or the house that he stopped over in at on the way to Ballarat. No, Lethbridge. He stopped at a weatherboard house. You can see at Lethbridge is still there, and that's where he hid out on the way down.
2: Okay, it's coming up to 14 minutes to two. We might have some sponsorship announcements, and we'll be back with more straight after these.
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2: And we're back, and thank you, Jason.
5: Coke Creek.
2: Of course, Jason's got an idea. Run the Queenscliff train down to the fort. Yes, that would be just brilliant in hindsight, why it was ever closed, that railway line. That would be just fantastic, wouldn't it? Another tourist attraction and maybe a tourist tram linking Drysdale to the centre of Geelong to make a real go of it. Thank you, Jason. Jason from Bacchus Marsh, our regular contributor. Yeah. Very good, Jason. Okay, and...
5: Maybe a last word on the the cottage.
2: Okay. What cottage?
1: Oh, McAtee's cottage.
2: Yep. Yes, what's the latest? That's the one that was on the bar and Heads Road.
1: Yes, it was a rather lovely bluestone cottage on the corner of Marshalltown Road and Bowen Heads Road, which had to be removed when the Vic Roads actually duplicated the highway through because of all the new housing developments down the Bowen Heads Road. The council, a group called Friends of the McAteer Cottage, were very active and involved the National Trust as well. Some of our members are members on that. I am myself. And they organised with the council to have it, all the stones numbered and a map done of it, and it was deconstructed effectively, not just demolished, but actually taken apart carefully. And the council is currently storing all that material. They organised a site for it to be reconstructed on, which is in Marshalltown Road. We had hoped to have it just directly on a block of public land over directly diagonally across from where it was originally, but we weren't able to get that. But they actually have it a site selected in Marshalltown Road, further down towards Marshall Station. And it's been sort of sitting, not happening for a long time. And there's apparently a meeting with council next week. The council is still committed to going ahead with that. And so we're hoping to get some action started on it fairly soon.
3: Let's hope it's not like BHP, if you saw Four Corners last night, what they're going to do, but... Sorry, I just had to put that in.
5: Or the Chas Coal building on the corner of Little Rory, where they marked all the stones, took them out little paddock,
3: in Lethbridge,
5: and people just helped themselves.
1: Great.
0: But that's typical Geelong that I'm on about, Nick, is that we've got something positive happening and the city's on board to do this building in Marshalltown Road, so let's just get behind them and do it.
3: And by the way, speaking of Marshalltown, well-known late Australian poet Bruce Dawe lived just up the road for the first 4 years of his life from that house you're talking about in Marshalltown. And has written a couple of poems about Marshalltown, actually.
2: He lived in that house.
11: You got to go for your show.
3: Lots of books.
2: Oh, yes, Bernard. Bernard's on after.
3: But lots and lots of new books and some good music. That's
2: and welcome
3: so
2: back.
3: So you just have to put up with me today pretty well. Thank you.
1: Tony's a noted, he himself will say, a great whinger about Geelong. Yep. One thing I'd like to see, I don't know if anybody remembers the Thomas Jewellers building on the corner of Moorabool and Mallop Street. It is actually a heritage listed building. Yeah. It's made of barrable sandstone.
2: Beautiful
1: and
2: building.
1: Rather beautiful.
2: Yes, it is.
1: But it still bears up on the Mallop Street facade a very large and noticeable Thomas Jewellers sign. Yeah, and I would love to see the council, perhaps, or somebody responsible to see if that could be removed so that the building can be seen again in its original state.
2: Well, it has been removed.
1: And
2: there's new signs gone up. I can't think of the name of it, but
1: it's recent.
0: It is recent.
2: Yeah, it's only just happened within the last week or two.
1: Oh, right.
2: I just saw it on
0: Tuesday.
2: But
0: that sandstone's on the corner of Jeringap and Mellop Street as well. The old bank. And they put cream bricks over the top of it.
1: The one that's for sale, yes.
2: Yes. Yeah, that's magnificent inside that building. I've seen inside. You've seen inside. Oh, my goodness. It's unbelievable.
3: Talk about the Palais too, couldn't we?
2: Well, there's so many buildings. Yeah, well, the Palais's been a bit quiet lately. Not much happening, but at least...
3: Used to when I was...
2: I hope it's got a... Has the Palais got a...
1: Nor do you.
3: I don't know.
0: There's a lead light. There's a lead light that was in the Geelong Hall, where before it was amalgamation, and when they did the extension out there for the City Road Geelong to come into it, they got rid of the back of the city, of the stairway that went up the back of City Hall, and pushed it out into the laneway and built new buildings in there, joining with the library and the art gallery, I should say. So that art, that lead light window was saved, and it's the crest of the original City of Geelong.
3: Oh.
0: And that's what's above, and that's what the current crest is that we've reintroduced. But and it's massive. It's about 10 foot long, and it's about 5 foot wide, and it's still in its frame, and it's still all perfect, but it's in the basement of City Hall in its car park. Now, that needs to be mounted and led, and with some lights behind it, to look at, or put somewhere for some use, because it's criminal where it is at the moment.
1: Shame it can't be put in Nuriki Niao, the town, the current town hall.
0: Yes.
2: Well, yeah, that's right. Why not?
4: With the conference centre.
2: Along with a better carpet, it'd go fill, well too.
3: What are they going to fill the conference centre with?
2: Oh, that's not far away.
3: What are they going to fill it with?
2: Fill it with?
3: Huge
2: people,
3: building, isn't it?
2: That's massive.
0: It's already booked out.
2: Yeah, all the, it's going to be a big boost for Geelong. Yeah, I mean, absolutely.
3: Will they fill the hotel?
0: Yes.
2: Yeah.
0: Because it's
2: yes. Very good. Yes.
1: The hotel gets quite a lot of trade, but the it's actually a sort of separate building from the conference centre. And the conference centre, it's certainly available for. Yeah. Events. They're planning. The council's planning to run some of the Design Week in October events there.
2: Oh, great! Yeah, I think it'll be a big asset for Geelong. We've waited a long while for it.
3: Might bring some sand into Western Beach, and I can go swimming there again.
2: Well, yes. Well, there'll be lots of changes there happening, I think, Bernard.
3: Some sand.
2: Yeah, some sand would be the first thing for sure. Yeah. Well, we must thank both you. Linda and Viv, it's been marvellous talking, and we must make this a regular conversation with you two and or anyone else from the Heritage, the what's it called?
4: National Trust.
2: National Trust, sorry, I always get the same words mixed up. Yeah, National Trust, Geelong Branch, and you're doing a marvellous job just to hear you talk about what's happening and your knowledge, and it's great to have you. We're very happy that you're...
4: But we are a volunteer-run organisation.
2: And you are volunteers.
4: We would love...
2: You'd love plenty of more volunteers.
4: Members, yeah.
1: And we get no funding from the government.
2: No funding from the government at all. That's not fair, is it? Gee whiz.
11: Keep up the good work.
2: No, yeah, keep up the good work, and thank you so much. Okay, well, we're not quite there, but we've got about 4 minutes to go till 2 o'clock. Now, Bernard, you got your program, and
3: yes,
2: you've got a book.
3: Just,
2: what's
3: just,
2: the book
3: it's
2: you
3: just boring
2: to talk about?
3: Me today.
2: Sorry?
3: And, Keith. I said, it's boring
2: me
3: Keith today.
2: Is in there too.
3: Keith's doing the job today.
2: Yes.
3: We'll talk books, and I might read a bit from this wonderful author that I've... I thought I just discovered, but Keith reminded me that he thinks that I've talked about one of his books before. But he's a wonderful Irish writer, and it's just the best book I've read in 5 years, folks. I say that every week nearly, but Niall Smith, Niall Williams, and that's a rabbit.
11: What's the little...
3: A hare.
11: Mm. I thought it was.
3: A big hare. Thank you, boys and girls and ladies and gentlemen. Thank you.
2: Have a good program. And,
3: love to meet you, ladies.
2: And we'll see you next time. Well, Bernard will be on...
3: Lovely.
2: Straight after the news, the 2 o'clock news. And all the best, Bernard.
3: Thanks, mate.
2: And of course, Keith will be in control of the panel there with Bernard. So a good program, I'm sure, will erupt out of studio two. Okay, we're coming up to the news.
0: We got time for the Collingwood theme song?
2: Look, I found a beautiful song. Just haven't got time to play it.
0: No,
2: maybe,
0: no,
2: okay. Maybe next
0: all
2: week.
0: All this about Geelong and that, and then I come up with the word Collingwood, and it's unreal.
2: Oh, he's always got a
0: friend. Hey? That's because I was brainwashed as a baby.
1: How's the Ballarat football team doing in the AFL?
0: Ballarat or Bendigo?
2: No. Oh. Well, here's the interesting. Jason just sent up another one. Ballarat has just hosted a very successful heritage festival involving the whole town.
0: Yeah.
2: Oh, yeah.
0: And they had a lot of before and after photos, a lot of their before and after looked the same.
4: That was actually a National Trust statewide heritage festival.
2: Oh, yeah.
4: But we don't have enough people to help us do it in Geelong. That's why we love coming on this program.
2: Yes.
0: Well, we'll consider yourselves locals in the program.
2: We'll help you. Yeah, absolutely.
11: You just put articles in the
12: The Weekly Times.
13: The Weekly Times.
2: Yeah, well, you go.
14: What's not known so well is that there used to be a heritage festival that was run by the National Trust, yeah. And it sort of died off in the about the late early 1990s,
2: right.
14: And it was actually revived by Geelong, who actually started a heritage festival here,
2: right. So we kickstarted
14: under
2: it again.
14: The local branch, and yeah. it became so we ran it in Geelong for about 3 years, and then it was taken over again as a state event, and then it has now become a national event, all because it was revived here in Geelong. Well, and that's what that Jason's message is about, that each region has puts in events into it, and there are hundreds of events.
2: Fantastic. That's great news. Okay, we've got to go to the news now, and thank you everyone. Thank you, ladies and gentlemen.
0: And me.
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16: I'm Peter Hislop. The Northern Territory Health Department has confirmed there has been one confirmed death from diphtheria since the outbreak began in the Top End. The person who died at Darwin Hospital in April has been formally classified as a probable death from diphtheria. NT Health says reports a second person had died in Central Australia are incorrect and the death was not related to diphtheria. Aboriginal health organisations have criticised government response for being too slow. The federal government says renewable energy subsidies have led to cheaper power prices. Noah Second reports from Canberra.
17: The National Energy Regulator has set the maximum price retailers can charge in select states, with prices to fall up to 10% for households and up to 20% for some small businesses. Energy Minister Chris Bowen says it's no coincidence prices have fallen after the rollout of the Home Battery Scheme and other Commonwealth initiatives. Mr. Bowen says he is looking at how to better support apartment owners and renters who may miss out on these programs.
18: It's not an easy policy challenge when you consider the complexities of stratas and the landlord-renter relationship, and we'll always look at what more sensibly can be done.
17: Shadow Energy Minister Dan Tehan has dismissed improvements in energy prices as cold comfort for Australian families.
16: Founder of OpenAI, Sam Altman, has told business leaders in Sydney he's found it dehumanising to watch AI construct personal correspondence on his behalf. The founder has called for a new social contract and economic safety nets as AI replaces jobs. He says the human threshold of what people will let AI do for them is interesting to watch. Australia's former Treasurer and Ambassador to the US says the best way to read President Donald Trump is by going to the outcome he wants and working backwards. The US has launched strikes on Iran amid negotiations on a peace deal, which Secretary of State Marco Rubio said wouldn't be rushed. Former Ambassador Joe Hockey says Donald Trump's attitudes are malleable and flexible.
19: The next day it's, we're close to a peace deal. Forget that. Keep reminding yourself what he wants to achieve. You know, take an easy one, the White House renovations. He's into building monuments at the moment, right? And the East Wing and the ballroom, he's going to say, look, it looks out of proportion to everything else. Let's demolish the West Wing.
16: Australians are being asked to consider how they can share their stories as part of the path to reconciliation. Charles Sturt University is hosting an online event discussing past mistreatment and improved outcomes for First Nations people as today marks National Sorry Day. Professor Stan Grant is among the speakers at the event. He told National Radio News, truth sharing is an important aspect.
20: In my own family, you know, I am a Wiradjuri person. I also have Irish ancestry, and that's part of my Australian story. I share that story. And I think to view this now as an opportunity to share story and create a shared sense of place, I think is the next step on from just a truth telling.
16: And the City of Gold Coast Council is seeking expressions of interest to help build a major arts precinct. Council is looking to repurpose an existing council depot in Miami into a dedicated creative arts space, which aims to generate $130 million in economic activity and support 1,000 new jobs. Australian director Baz Luhrmann and his wife Catherine Martin's production company Bazmark has been confirmed as the project's creative partner. In French Open tennis, Tanasi Kokkinakis has battled the Paris Heat to stage of 5-set comeback. He outlasted Terence Atmane 6-7, 6-2, 4-6, 6-3, 7-5. Alex Demonor and Daria Katsikina are also through to the second round after straight sets wins.
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24: We are sitting right on our forecast top of 18 degrees, although I would suggest it feels a little bit cooler than that outside. Tomorrow we're looking at 17 and partly cloudy. On Friday, 16 and partly cloudy. Saturday, 17 and partly cloudy. Sunday, 15 and partly cloudy. Monday, 15 and partly cloudy once again, with the possibility of up to 9 millimetres of rain on Monday.

0: Duke Ellington. That's the A-Train. You're listening to The Blurb with Bernard Ryan, who is back in after a month's absence, and we can tell Dennis Scott to call off the search party. Bernard, you got back all right.
1: Yes, indeed, I did get back all right. And thank you, especially Keith and Dennis, who effectively filled in for me because I wouldn't know how to do it, but they went back through X number of weeks, and two people, including my good friend John Bartlett, who may well be listening accurately today because he tuned in last week and he thought, I thought Bernard was still away because John, I'll mention it later, but John had his book launch last week and he knew I wasn't going to be here for it and he thought, hang on, he's back in town. Anyway, thank you boys for doing that. It's thing about the Pulse is people help out, especially with technical no-hopers like me because I barely know how to switch on anything. I'm no longer driving the car, of course, Keith, you know that.
0: I knew you were thinking of giving it away, yes.
1: Well, Helen's got the new whiz-bang, you know, what do you call them?
0: Intimidates you, doesn't it?
1: Well, I've let my licence lapse. Yes. So poor Helen has driven 3,500 Ks in the last month. So anyway, that's where I've been, folks.
0: Did you get to Kelly Rimmer's bookshop?
1: Kelly Grimmer's bookshop.
0: Kelly Rimmer's up in, is it Orange or Forbes?
1: No, I didn't go to Kelly Grimmer's, but I went to the one in, there's a wonderful bookshop in Forbes that I tell you about every week. That is the bookshop, it's called. No, Kelly Grimmer's is actually in Bathurst, I think.
0: Right.
1: Bathurst or Orange. No, it's Orange, actually. Mm. No, Kelly, I've met Kelly actually up in Forbes at one stage. But no, she's still writing busily. I know that because I think I've not long read. Sorry, I better just keep speaking into the mic. Okay, so I'm going to wrap it on more than usual today. So neighbours from St. Leonard's, it might be a good day to have a spell for me because you'll probably hear more of me today than you do usually. But then again, maybe I'll just play more music than I usually do. I love doing this every Tuesday, and I said one of the great things about it is there are so many people here who help you out. And as often happens, Keith, when you go away, we had a wonderful holiday, and I doubt if this fellow will be listening in today, but if he is, he won't mind my mentioning. But we had a wonderful holiday, and then I met up with a dear friend, a fellow who was, in fact, my groomsman when we were married, and we're dear friends ever since. And he's just very unwell. And, you know, it's amazing. As I said, we had the most perfect holiday, and then we had lunch with this chap, John. And it's not me. It's really not me for six. Even if you are listening, John, you'd know that. But he's just not well at all. And, you know, almost at a stage, Keith, where Helen and I were wondering whether we would see him again because we used to often see him, you know, usually at least once a year. But anyway, apart from that, the holiday was fabulous. Forbes, I mentioned the bookshop, a terrific bookshop in Forbes, guess what it's called? The bookstore. So make sure when you go through Forbes, I've told you before, you have to be careful you don't just zoom through Forbes because there are good cafes. I won't mention the menswear shop because my brother-in-law owns that. But they're nice cafes and lovely people and lovely gardens, street gardens, etc. Okay. Then we went to a place called, spelled Forster, but the locals pronounce it Foster. For some reason. Anyway, I'd never been there before. It's, I suppose, central north coast, I suppose. We didn't go to Newcastle. We bypassed that on the highway, as you do now. But terrific accommodation, a long drop kick from the beach. Beautiful beach, good food, and good company. Thanks, Helen. She was good company for 4 weeks. Then we went south to via, as we headed south, we went via Bunya. Now, Bunya is not the name of the little village which is attached to Bunya. Bunya is where Les Murray, the poet, no, nothing to do with soccer, Les Murray, the great poet. And I was really delighted, Keith, because I was looking around trying to think, you know, oh, Les was actually lived here and I love Les's poetry and loved teaching it, by the way, and the students loved Les Murray as well. Anyway, went into the cafe and, of course, I couldn't help say, well, you know, blah, blah, blah. And the bloke said, oh, I used to come in here for coffee. My dad was a good mate of his. So I was delighted about that. Then we went to Avalon, which is a beautiful beachside place, northern North Coast of Sydney, I suppose you call it. Anyway, swam every day, but not in the pool, not in the surf, Keith. I went in once and got absolutely dumped. So they've got up there, you might know, they've got all these lovely ocean pools all the way down the northern beaches of Sydney. So I swim in there every day. It's beautiful because the water is quite, you know, quite warm compared with down here. As I found out yesterday, I thought I'd go back for a swim at Indented Head yesterday. I lasted 2 minutes.
0: Well, a month is a long time at this time of year.
1: Yeah. So the kids are saying I've got to get a wetsuit, but I think I'd look more like a stranded whale than I do now, so not sure about that. Okay, I've got to mention in passing a unique bookshop, because, you know, we love bookshops. This one is in Avalon. Now, I'm saying this is a hint to Geelong would be entrepreneurs. Now, who nowadays will open a bookshop? No one. They just hardly exist anymore. There's a wonderful one in Queenscliff, and I dips me lid to him. He's got a terrific business, and I think he's making sells a lot of books. If you haven't been to it, the Queenscliff Bookshop, absolutely wonderful. I don't think there are hardly any left anywhere else except the, chain ones. But this one in Avalon, it's very shrewd because you can go in there and they have... You know, I sort of feel I know a little bit about who's publishing what because they look after me so well, but there were books there by publishers I'd never heard of. And what you can do there, you can go in and buy a cup of coffee and grab a book off the shelf and have a read. Now, I was talking to the lady, and I might be talking to her on the show, hopefully in a couple of weeks' time, who runs it, and she said, we don't encourage that so much more because apparently some people were nicking the books. Well, that's a bit sad, isn't it?
0: It is sad.
1: Anyway, a fantastic bookshop. Of course, we've enjoyed the Cat's success. We won't dwell on it too long in case we put the moz on it. No guests for the program yet, but quite a few lined up because a lot of really good new books. Now, the books when I was away, very quickly. The Gough Whitlam book by Troy Bramston is absolutely wonderful, and I'm sure if you're interested in all that stuff, you've already read it or bought it or whatever, but it's just exceptional because I'll talk about it a little bit later, but one of the things that comes across, and you might know already, Keith, that how shy Gough was, terribly shy, and in fact the wonderful Margaret, did I don't mean the PR, but he was, and it came across as arrogance. And I know he had that face. I mean, if you're as good looking and as regal looking, I guess, as Gough was,
0: and tall,
1: and Margaret, and tall. And I've told the story on this program before that when he came to Forbes of all places, where there were about 20 of us who voted Labor, I think, in the whole town. He came for the opening of the Forbes Vintage Village, and he literally, he and Margaret, towered by, I reckon, nearly a foot over all the local hobnobs who turned up, of course, falling over themselves to be with the Prime Minister. But I'll never forget, because he had a sort of a fawn suit on. I can see him in my mind. And he had this lovely tan complexion, which I don't know, you remember the famous photo of them all in their tiny swimsuits at one of the ALP conferences, that famous one with Bob Hawke and them, but I don't know whether he did a lot of swimming and got tan, but he had this, so he had the tan suit on, and this, he was a very handsome character, dear old Gough. Anyway, I'll tell you more about the book later today if we've got time. Another terrific book, which I've just handed over to Keith to try and thank him a little for the work he's done for me. A wonderful book by a bloke called Ian Leslie. No, not that Ian Leslie. Not Australia's. Called John and Paul. And I'll talk about it in some length shortly. But if you're interested at all in the Beatles, you must get this book. It's chapter and verse about their lives together, but also takes you through sort of album by album, but more so song by song, which I found just enthralling. So now, Keith, I've got to go and find all the old albums by the Beatles because I've got to listen to them all again. Okay, a few other new books. New reads. I read a 1994 Martin Cruz Smith, whom I've always loved, Red Square. Speaking of the Reds, and Tao's book, A Gentleman in Moscow. These are ones I read. And I'm talk about Niall Williams as, or it could be Neil. Niall, probably is Neil. Neil Williams as This Is Happiness, fantastic. Bianca Pizzorgiono, the seamstress of Sardinia. I'll talk about those today and later on. John Kinsler, one of my favourite Australian poets. I'll have one of his poems later on. Meantime, we say goodbye to the great David Malouf, who died on April 23rd, age 92. Now, again, you've probably, well, you, if you're readers, if you're not readers, you probably don't listen to this program. If you're a reader, you'd know a bit about David Malouf. Not only novelist, but eminent poet and man of letters, really. Taught at, I think, the University of Sydney for quite some time as a lecturer. But his some of his books you might remember now, John O, Fly Away, Peter and the Great World, plus his poetry, and a memoir called 12 Edmundston Street. Anyway, a little bit more about him later on. We'll do a poem. What have I got down here, Rob?
0: Just while you're going there,
1: yes.
0: The Gentleman in Moscow is on SBS now, the series.
1: Oh, really?
0: I think it's Ewan McGregor might play the lead role. It's a great book, and it was a very good series, too. Yeah, I've seen it. And the
1: Ewan
0: other
1: McGregor
0: one.
1: McGregor at his best is terrific, isn't he?
0: Who is?
1: Ewan McGregor at his best.
0: Oh, yeah, he's on top form in this one. The other good one on SBS is The Count of Monte Cristo.
1: Oh, yeah, wow.
0: Now, it's a great serialisation of it.
1: Yeah, but you didn't watch The Irishman in. See, here's Bernard having one of his lapses. I might have written it down here. I have. Meanwhile, remember Peaky Blinders?
0: Oh, yes.
1: Well, don't watch the movie.
0: I've seen it, and it is terrible. It's
1: absolutely
0: just non-stop violence.
1: Why did he do it, though? But he doesn't look like he wants to be there.
0: No.
1: He's an older man. Visually, you know, the cinematography was beautiful, but terribly violent, even more violent than Peaky Blinders, if it's possible.
0: Well, the TV show was violent,
1: yeah.
0: But it was in context.
1: It was.
0: And there was an underlying sort of, wasn't humour, but a humanity to it.
1: That's right.
0: Yes.
1: And it had the Australian bloke's soundtrack, whereas in this one, it's set in the 1940s, but it's got a contemporary rock and roll soundtrack. And
0: I'm with you.
1: They're being angry throughout it.
0: I'll tell you something else on television. It's on Netflix, but Anne of Green Gables.
1: Oh, yeah, we saw it before when it was on, I think. I mean,
0: did you?
1: It's repeating, yeah.
0: This is called Anne with an E.
1: And yeah, it's wonderful.
0: Beautifully done.
1: Oh, fabulous. She's a terrific little actor, isn't she?
0: She's fabulous.
1: Yeah, beautiful story too, of course, as it was. I've got down here Bob Sitch. Oh, Bob Sitch reckons that the castle. Bob Sitch had an article in the papers at the weekend, might have been The Australian. He reckons The Castle's the best Australian movie ever made.
0: So did Reader's Poll. While you were away, The Age had 50 top Australian films, and it only made it about number 22 or something.
1: Right.
0: But The Readers voted The Castle.
1: Voted for The Castle, yeah.
0: And
1: as I was in New South Wales, The Castle. So let's know what you think. What do you reckon, folks? You can let us know. Don't forget, always, you can contact us at the station. And I've got it in front of me, but I can't find it.
0: 0488 877 947.
1: And also, tell us what you've been reading in the last month. I mean, do you ever? You don't have to, but I'll smack you on the wrist if I see you ever. Do you ever follow up, you know, a book that Bernard's recommended? And you don't have to agree with me, although if you listen to this program, you've got a pretty fair idea even of Keith's taste too, because Keith and I talk about books a little bit sometimes. Okay, some very new books. A couple of YA books. Again, you mightn't want to write these down, but I haven't looked at these yet. Pirate Academy, second one of those. It's there for kids probably about 12 or 13. James O'Loughlin, known from, is he TV or radio? Anyway, was it ABC person?
0: I think I've seen him on TV, but he might have been on radio in Sydney where I wouldn't have heard him.
1: His new book is called The Missing Piece. I've just got that and I'm looking forward to it. Beautiful book for little kids about 7 or 8. My grandson loved it over the weekend. It's called Brave Like Bungie. Brave Like Bungie. You got the one down for your 8-year-old grandson or daughter. Kirsty Manning, a new book from Alan and Unwin called Murder in Paris. Haven't looked at that yet. Meanwhile, again, I did a lot of reading over the holidays, Keith. Raymond Chandler, Farewell, My Lovely. Did we talk about it before?
0: I can't recall.
1: Oh, tell you what, every try-hard or unsuccessful contemporary crime writer, they're either good, you know, in other words, they've read their Raymond Chandler, or they're not. His language is almost poetic, and he uses, you know, short sentences, and the characters are so interesting. I also picked up a biography of Maggie Smith, which I haven't looked at yet. It's been out for a little while, the great English actress. And again, Keith, when you look at the pictures, she's never changed character.
0: No.
1: If you go and get Google and find some of her old movies, she really plays the old girl out of, you know,
0: whatever. Downton Abbey, was it?
1: Yeah, Downton. She plays that old girl when she was 30. Same face, same gestures, same eyebrows. Anyway, she's done all right out of it, hasn't she?
0: Yes.
1: Oh, sorry, 0488 877 947 to tell us what you really think. Tony Burch has got a new collection of short stories. I'm not going to say again that I think he's one of the most overrated writers in Australia. Rodney Hall, I really like Rodney Hall. His new book, his new novel, West Australian writer, I think. No, he's not. He's from Queensland. His new book's called Vortex. Again, haven't started it yet. Just came out last year. Looks very unusual. You know, it's, yeah, I'll tell you more about it when I know more. And then a book called Immaculate. Guess what that's about, I wonder?
0: I can have a guess.
1: It won a Vogel in 2023. I haven't read it yet. By Anna McGahn. Immaculate. Again, if you've read it, let's know. I haven't got to that yet. All right. Now, the other person who also died recently, if I had my cardboard beer box here and I played it,
0: yes.
1: Guess who died?
0: Ted Egan.
1: Dear old Ted.
0: That was a little while ago. It was a few months ago.
1: Was it? Oh, right.
0: Wasn't it?
1: Well, I've got down here, died recently, age 90, so it could have been...
0: Recently covers a bit.
1: Yeah, it might have been while I was away.
0: Yes, but, I think it was, yes.
1: So we've got Gurindji Blues and the Drover's Boy, of course, and we remember him from Port Fairy. He was... Dennis, I might ask you to see if you can dig out a couple of his songs for me for next week. Yeah, wonderful character, and... I don't know whether anyone's written his biography, but I'd love to read it because he was very highly thought of by Indigenous people up there in Northern Territory, apparently. I've heard that from...
0: I've heard that many times. And also, yeah. He was a politician in Darwin, wasn't he?
1: Was he for a while?
0: I think he was.
1: Yeah.
0: Funnily enough, we took the kids up to Alice Springs in 1979. We caught the old gun.
1: Oh, yeah.
0: And he was playing at the pub at the time there.
1: Oh, really?
0: We didn't go, to my eternal regret, of course.
1: Yeah. Alice is some interesting people. Now, speaking of Alice, too, I scrounge in, as you know, all bookshops, including secondhand ones, and in a dump, I don't know where it was, might have been up in Sydney, in a you know, one of those book cupboards they have on the street.
0: Yes.
1: There's a beautiful book from 2001. Now, it looked like it had hardly been opened. It's from Magunya Press. Now, listeners to the program would know that Magunya Press is a specialist label from Melbourne University Press. I think they published something like maybe 250 copies, or maybe more than that, but they are absolutely elite hardcover. Beautiful. They've been very good to me, always, of course, Melbourne University Press, and I've probably got about 20 or 30 of these Magunyas. Anyway, this was a Magunya Press called The Photographs of Baldwin Spencer. And you'll all be scratching and you'll say, who the hell is Baldwin? Baldwin Spencer was one of the few photographers who, I suppose you could say, bothered photographing Indigenous people in the early part of the 20th century out in Northern Territory and even onto Bathurst Island, which I was interested in because I have a connection with that. Anyway, it's the most beautiful book, Keith. You should see the photos. I couldn't carry it in today because I was on the bus, but it's wonderful. And he was an amazing character once again. And as you look at the pictures, the photos, you can see the... You could say the emergence or the destruction or whatever, but you go from having the absolutely local Indigenous people in their local dress, you know, which was almost nothing. And then, of course, you go on to about 1915, by which stage they're wearing bits and pieces of all sorts of clothing, and suddenly they all become not quite the slim, wonderfully athletic characters that a lot of them had been. But anyway, magnificent book, The Photographs of Baldwin Spencer, and I'm just starting to read it. Oh, we've got lots of more. Oh, no, not a lot of stuff, really. So I'll just keep going with a couple more things. My God, it's 28 minutes past and I've been rabbiting for 20 minutes. We better play it.
0: Just going to say Bernard's Bits has probably set a record.
1: It has. Well, I'll just finish one or two more things. There's a great new book and film out called Dead Man Walking, which is about the book and the subsequent film, which is a story, of, you may remember, about Sister Helen Prejean. And, of course, what's his name? Bill Smith was in the marvellous film. But anyway, that's apparently out now. I mentioned the horrible Peaky Blinders. We don't want to say any more about it. I've written down here, boring, pretentious and predictable. So there you go. That's enough from me for at least 5 minutes. Thank you for listening.
0: You're listening to The Blurb with Bernard Rowan. It's 29 minutes past 2 o'clock.
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that, of course, was the wonderful Emmylou Harris, Linda Ronstadt and Dolly Parton. The album, it's the second one, Trio 2, from about 1,000 years ago. I can't quite find it there, but probably about 1990s, I think. But that's the great Neil Young song, of course. And I think I better speak back into the microphone again for a change, because if you're listening, Dennis, you know that I often don't speak into the mic. You're listening to The Blurb, and Keith and Bernard are here with you today. And I've had a month's holiday, if you've just joined us. So no excuses for me making any mistakes today, but I probably will. Just to make sure that you're still listening carefully, mm-hmm. listeners. And don't forget, you can, we've said before already, we love to hear from you. You don't have to speak to any of us, and you're not going to be live on radio unless you really want to be. But if you can contact us on 0488 877 947, tell us what you've been reading. And especially if you don't mind, let's know if you followed up some book that I've mentioned. And because I don't usually, well, as you know, I mention lots of books, but I don't talk about, I think I'm correct in saying this, I don't talk about a book unless I think it's pretty well worth reading. Now, correct me if I've done that, you know, other than that over the years, but it's been a while. I can't remember what I did yesterday, much less what I did 15 years ago. Yeah, you're with The Blurb. Okay, so you've got all the news there before. We've had our first piece of music. There'll be four or five more bits of music. Now, while I was away, a number of things happened, as I've mentioned, not least the death of a wonderful Australian writer, David Malouf. So I thought I'd talk about him a little in this first hour, and then in the second hour, as usual, I'll have a poem by someone else. But David Malouf, as I said, 92. Now, I don't know when you discovered David Malouf. By the way, I had the Sydney Morning Herald, so I suppose the same thing was in The Age on April 25th, on Anzac Day. A wonderful article there by Patricia Maunder and Amy Ripley. You might like to look that up, but it gives you the full and wonderful story of David Malouf. And his novels are not, you know, they're not going to take up a lot of your time. They're quite, you know, probably about 250 or 200 or so pages. So you'll get through them quite quickly. And they're, as I said, they're quite memorable. And the death notice about David's passing was in the 24th, in the Sydney Morning Herald on the 24th of April. And he died peacefully at home, apparently. But a very highly thought of person, not only in Sydney, where he spent, well, most of his life anyway, but also around Australia. And, you know, I taught a couple of his novels to Year 12 kids, and they responded very well to them, because I guess because they're not terribly long. That's not perhaps to patronise kids too much, but they were very well worth reading. So I thought I'd read just a little bit, a paragraph from Harlan's Half Acre, and it's some white boys come across a rock carving. Because another thing about Malouf was that throughout his career he acknowledged and was aware of the problems that Indigenous Australians were facing in his time, which is, again, pretty well certainly my time and maybe yours. And this reminds me of a place where I spent 4 years, which is the Bobbin Head, North Tarramurra region in Sydney. Not far before the ruins, there was a platform of rock. Aborigines had foregathered there, all the local tribes in their wanderings, and left crude rock carvings. With the knees drawn up, the boys would sit on warm stone in the very midst of it, among the sea creatures and the flights of wallabies and paddy melons and every sort of bird. That other world would be all about them,

0: The collected Penguin Book of Australian modern poetry, I think it is. He wrote this for a fellow called Derek Peat a few years ago. Now it's called Bicycle. Since Thursday last, the bare living room of my flat's been occupied by a stranger from the streets, a light-limbed traveller. Fine needle spokes, bright rims, the savage downward curve like polished horns of its handlebars denote some forest deity or deity of the highway and sky has incognito set up residence, the godhead smoked, invoked in a machine. To the other inmates of the room, a bookcase, two chairs, its horizontals speak of distance, travelling light. Only the mirror remains unruffled, holding its storm of light unbroken, calmly accepting all traffic through its gaze. Appease, appease, even this tall metallic insect, this angel of two geometries and speed. So much for mirrors. As for myself, I hardly dare look at it. What should I offer a bicycle? Absurd delay before its savage iridescence, grease drops, miraculous resin, the misty Pleiades, my saucer of sweat. Now time yawns and its messengers appear, like huge stick-like insects, wingless, spoked with stars, they wheel through the dusk towards us, the shockwave of collision still lifting their locks, who bear our future sealed at their lips, like urgent telegrams. Now, when I read that, I was taken back, Keith, of course, to my days, and I'm sure the days of a lot of people listening, of bicycles. And I was talking to a fella on the coming in on the bus today about riding the bike from Waratah Street, West Geelong, for 6 years up to the college on the hill. You know, with a swag on my back for a while, and then I had a thing on the front of my bike with the Gladstone bag on it full of books. Not that I ever really did much study when I was at the college on the hill, but yeah, that's what reminded me of when I read David Malou's poems. Anyway, valet, as they say, farewell, David Malou.
1: Would you like to have some music?
0: That would be beautiful, thank you.
1: What about Joan Baez?
0: What about Joan Baez?
1: Oh, well, this is very young.
0: And this is fairly recent, Joan Baez.

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9: Welcome back. 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
10: Yes, and a new book, John and Paul by Ian Leslie, not that Ian Leslie. Now, I'm going to longish introduction of this. I've been on holiday, so my mind has been idle, so I've probably wasted a bit of time scribbling. More than six decades ago now, in my last year at the college in the Hill here in Geelong, a group of us gathered round and formed a band. Billy was on the drums, Tomo was on the bass guitar, Robert on lead guitar, and yours truly out front, a singer. We had a few practices at Mark's place in Noble Street, Newtown, I think it was, and then in a room at Billy's pub in town, very well-known pub still. Our repertoire was pretty limited, to put it mildly. This was 1962, okay? Still the era of old rock and roll. Bill Haley, Buddy Holly, wait for it, Cole Joy, etc., and those other bandstand people who were pretty ordinary. Though the Beach Boys were sort of knocking on the door. I know that we did Sloop John B, for example. I can't remember our name. We did have a name. Well, we only had two gigs. We did one at some little surf club down in Torquay that was, I don't know how we ever ended up there, but our main gig, and we never called it that, was in the College Hall upstairs. I don't know what it is now at the College on the Hill, but it was upstairs. It was known as the Hall in those days. And, of course, we were wearing our double-breasted, very daggy grey school suits, weren't we? Although, being the rebel that I was, I actually undid my buttons when I got excited singing. Okay. Now, meanwhile, of course, about halfway through, the principal, Brother Joe O'Kane. Now, for some reason, and there would maybe some of my classmates might still be alive and even listen to this program, for some reason I was somehow sort of a favourite of his. I still to this day have no idea, because he was a terrible teacher, because he was principal, he was never there. So I did Latin and English and literature with him, three subjects, and I did very well in all of them because I taught myself pretty well. Anyway, every Friday, Keith, I would have a big banker's cloth bag full of the probably school fees as well, but especially the canteen takings. Taxi would take me down to the bank opposite Johnston Park on the corner there. It's not a bank anymore. And I would do the school's banking. And then they would give me a receipt and they'd take me a cup of stairs. Anyway, that's got nothing whatever to do with the book by John and Paul, but that was 1962, which of course, roughly when the Beatles started to burst on the scene. However, I reckon I was probably 20 or 21 in about 1965, 1966, when I first heard the Beatles, and I reckon it might have been I Want to Hold Your Hand. Anyway, it's interesting, you dear listeners out there, because you're roughly contemporaneous with myself, and when did you first hear the Beatles? And of course, we fell in love with them straight away, didn't we? Because they were melodious, they could sing, and it had a beat, and they were so much better than everybody I was listening to, except I did love the Beach Boys back then. Anyway, I've no idea how accurate my little reminiscence there is, but this book is absolutely marvellous. It talks about the story of how the Beatles got together. Now, what you may or may not know was they were together as teenagers. Paul went to the Catholic school, and just up the road, John, who was a couple of years older than him, John Lennon, went to the local high school. Paul was a fairly conscientious student, already a pretty good little guitarist. John was already a bit of a rebel. Now, what comes through the book, it is, as I said, if you are keen on the Beatles, you will love this book because it goes through literally chapter by chapter and verse some of the great Beatles songs that we love and how they came to be written. Now, as I said, the interesting thing was John and Paul didn't go to school together. They sort of started to jam together because John was already had a little bit of a band. And somewhat a little bit later, really, just before they went off to Germany, they had Pete Best playing with them for a while. Then gradually Ringo Starr became the drummer. One of the things that surprised me, again, Keith, it was a surprise to me, this book talks about Ringo as a very competent guitarist, whereas I've just always thought of Ringo sitting there looking funny and, you know, tapping away and occasionally singing a song as he did on a couple of the albums. But anyway, according to this book, he was a very competent guitarist because, of course, Paul was a great musician and a great inventor of, apparently, because I'm know nothing about music much, but apparently quite a knowledgeable person about rhythm and all that sort of stuff. Okay, so Paul, of course, comes across even now today. He was a gentle, likeable, romantic, good-looking anchor and, of course, wrote the softer and more melodious melodies, while John was always, again, according to this biographer, and probably true, edgy, pretty annoying, always playing up. Paul comes across as having dabbled in occasionally smoking a joint, but nothing like John. And even when they went to India, you get the impression that Paul wasn't really into getting onto the gear the way the others were. Now, whether that's, again, maybe that's because he was going to be sued for every cent he had, the author, I don't know. But anyway, perhaps it's easier to speak ill of the dead. That's why poor John cops it a bit. However, it's really a memorable book, and I read it almost non-stop while I was away on holidays. It's just, again, if you love the music, and as I was saying to someone before, what I'm going to try and do now is go back and see if I can find, apparently they're overpriced to blazes now, try and buy all the old records, because I've got this terrific new record player at home that they gave me for my birthday. And yeah, so we go back to the Beatles. I played Sgt. Pepper's through yesterday on my CD, and you know, even forget about the music, just for me anyway, the literature, you know, the short story of each of those. She's Leaving Home is just, it's a short story, isn't it? And yeah, a number of them are like that. Okay, so a terrific book. If you're a fan, you will absolutely love it. I haven't written down who the publisher is, but I've given it to Keith, but it'll be on there somewhere. John and Paul, okay, in your bookshops or ask for it at your library. Who's the publisher on the back there, Keith?
5: Faber,
10: F-A-B-E-R, wonderful publisher and very good to this program, by Ian Leslie. You'll really enjoy it. It's about 5 to 3 at the moment, which means we're coming up for the news. So it's only come out, according to me, early this year. So I ask you now, you know, you could let us know on the number we gave you there before. What's your favourite Beatles song? Leslie says how friends from teenage took different themes and melody styles in their writing quite differently, and yet they end up working together. And of course, they used George for harmonic guitar more, and then dear old Ringo on the drums, and George and John harmonising most of the time with Paul, who's got the lovely sort of light tenor voice. Now, just by the way too, Keith, my daughter-in-law went to his concert. I think we might have talked about it before, but he was apparently sang for 2.5 hours.
9: Mm, that was in Melbourne, wasn't
10: which
9: it?
10: Which is yes. just... Mm. I mean, he's looked after his voice, but it's amazing for him because he's got to be, what is he, well into his 70s, I suppose.
9: Well into the 70s, you would think, yes.
10: Anyway, that's good. So, yeah, wonderful book. I thoroughly enjoyed it, and I'm sure you will enjoy it too, Keith.
9: Well, thank you very much for giving it to me. I'm looking forward to reading it.
10: No, it's just a little bit of saying thank you to you for looking after the show while I was away.
9: Right.
10: Now, we might take our original bit of music now then, which was it was
9: the Modern Jazz Quartet.
10: Oh yes, lovely bit of piece, and I think you'll recognise the tune even though they do play with it.

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2: Good afternoon, I'm Peter Hislop. Energy Minister Chris Bowen says there is more work to do following news benchmark power prices will fall up to 10% for consumers and further for small business. While 1 in 10 households subscribe to the default offer, experts say it sets prices in the rest of the market. Chris Bowen says household batteries are making prices cheaper.
3: One of the biggest impacts on energy prices is those nighttime peaks when we rely much more on gas and also more on coal. Which is more expensive than renewables. If we're saving more of the renewable energy from the day and using it more to flatten out that nighttime peak and reduce prices, that is the system working.
2: Detectives investigating the movements of Desi Freeman before his death have arrested two men in Victoria's northeast. Police say they have arrested the two men aged 48 and 35 and have confirmed they are not Freeman's family members. In August last year, Freeman shot and killed two officers and seriously injured a third. It follows a coroner's court hearing yesterday where the details about Desi Freeman's final moments were outlined. The Minister for Indigenous Australians has conceded the ways the Northern Territory government spends their budget can be problematic. Money from a joint $842 million Commonwealth Northern Territory funding package is yet to be spent, despite being due to begin in December. Minister Malandiri McCarthy told Senate Estimates it's up to the NT to deliver the funding.
4: We provide over 80% of the Northern Territory's budget. How they spend it is can be problematic, and I've said that many occasions in these budget estimates.
2: The man accused of throwing an explosive device into a packed crowd of protesters on Australia Day in Perth has faced court. Despite a fuse being lit on January 26, the device did not detonate. Thousands of people were evacuated from Perth's city centre after police found the object. The man accused appeared by video link and said very little from a hospital ward. He's facing the first terrorism charge in Western Australia's history. The future of Torres Strait traditional languages is the focus of a three-day meeting on Wyabin Thursday Island, which starts today. Karen Durante from NIRS has more.
5: Like many Indigenous people, Torres Strait Islanders were banned from speaking their languages and cultural practices when the London Missionary Society arrived in the 1870s. More than 100 years later, Torres Strait Islander linguists like the late Ephraim Barney would push for the revival of traditional languages. The desire is now being led by the Torres Strait Regional Authority and the newly established Torres Strait Traditional Languages Association. They'll come together this week to host the 2026 Zanath Kes Language Symposium. It will look at strategies to secure the future of traditional languages in the region.
2: The Tasmanian opposition has vowed to reset the debt of Spirit of Tasmania operator TT Line and revamp Tasports. It comes after the state government gave the troubled corporation a $506 million bailout to be handed over 4 years. Under Labor's plan, the state-owned Tasports, which runs 11 ports, would lose its corporation status and be folded into a state government department. The new Spirit of Tasmania ferries have faced delays after a port to receive them wasn't finished in time for their arrival. And to sport now in NRL, North Queensland has signed outside backs Sione Katoa and Jesse Ramian with the two-year deals to begin next season. They'll join a Cowboys backline including local products Tom Chester and Jackson Perdue.
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10: In central Geelong at the moment, it is 17 degrees, one under our forecast top of 18 that we reached in the last hour. Tomorrow's 17 and cloudy, maybe up to 4 millimetres of rain. On Thursday, 17 and partly cloudy. Friday, 16 and partly cloudy. Saturday, 17 and partly cloudy. Sunday, 15 and partly cloudy. And Monday, 15 and partly cloudy, with the possibility of another 9 millimetres or up to 9 millimetres of rain.

0: And that was the Chieftains with Wild Mountain Time, leading us into the second hour of The Blurb with Bernard Ryan. And Bernard, we've got poetry and then some golden oldies.
1: Yes, a good poetry. And by the way, I was just saying to Keith, I love that song, but I think I can sing it better than that.
0: I wasn't going to tell people you'd said that, but
1: it's the Chieftains. I don't know who's singing with them there, but the Chieftains are a fantastic band. But this particular album is from, well, they're all dead now, probably 40 years ago, and it's all sorts of people singing with them. And I don't know who they. Some of them were sort of rock singers. There's one track I think has got Mick Jagger singing something. Anyway, one of my favourite contemporary poets is a fellow called John Kinsler, and again, I've read his poems before, and I went to school at the College on the Hill with a couple of Kinsler boys, K-I-N-S-E-L-L-A. I don't know what happened to them, but they were certainly around. There was one a little bit older than me, and I think one was in my class. Might have been... can't think of his first name.
0: That's interesting. I knew Kinsellas. I would have pronounced it Kinsellas.
1: Yeah, it's the same name. Yeah. We call... I think we... Well, we mightn't have... Their name might have been Kinsella, and we call them Kinsella. One of them had a nickname, which I won't repeat because it was typical of those days, a bit like... And I don't know, you've probably heard me on it before, Keith, this particular one, but there's a wonderful... legendary local footballer called David Harris,
0: yes,
1: who won't be listening to the program, but there are people who would be listening to the program who would remember him. He played very well. I actually was on the same ground as him once during the holidays. Ashby YCW in those days had an under-15 team and an under-18 team, and I could never get a game because I wasn't good enough, except during school holidays when a lot of kids would go away and then I'd get a game. But David was terrific always. But anyway, because his mother was, I think, Lebanese, and his dad was big, tall, Mr. Harris, big, tall, blonde-haired man, but David had dark skin. His older brother, Barry, was, you know, sort of Anglo-Saxon looking, but David was always called Darkie from prep, you know, Bubs at St. Pat's. And I mean, I don't, to this day, and I'll put my hand up, I don't think I would ever have called him Darkie because I was, you know, Mum and Dad were the opposite of that. But I'm sure I would have called him David or something. But he, and as a result, possibly as a result of that, he became a fantastic fighter, apart from being a terrific footballer. Anyway, I don't know how that's come up now. But anyway, David, I don't know whether you're still around, but he was a terrific footballer. He ended up playing then for West Geelong in the Ballarat League. And in fact, I think won a few best and fairest and stuff over the years. And we saw him play quite a few times. I don't know what that's got to do with the price of fish in Jamaica, but we'll move along. Les Murray, as I said, I was in Les Murray's hometown a week ago, and I came across this poem from my friend John Kinsella, and that's what I was getting around to saying, the Kinsellas, because, again, they had slightly older skin. They were called, wait for it, Woggy.
0: Mm.
1: Woggy Kinsella. Mm. Terrible nickname. I don't know. Again, I hope I never called him that. Maybe I did. Mm. There was a tough kid in our class who had a crippled arm, and he was called Butch because he had a crippled arm. He made up for a boy who had a terrific fighter. Anyway.
0: That was probably polio, the crippled arm, because I had mates with polio.
1: Yeah, his was worse than crippled. His wasn't. I know the polio ones. They were terrible. Yeah. Oh, we all had family, didn't we? And you know, I have. Yeah, a dear first cousin who died not long ago. Okay, so on a cheerful note. Okay. Well, I will never. Sorry. Try again. Will I ever dream of Les Murray again? Is a poem by, as I said, John Kinsler or Kinsella, who actually lives over in WA. Fine poet. Mannequins burst out of a paddock after Cyclone Narelle floods the district. She's actually yet to arrive, though she is ploughing this way, running down the coast, preparing to cross, discharging lightning over the sclera, building on a residue of brown ocean energy from traversing the continent's top end. Glutting on warm, deep water, she rouses irony over fish bodies, contests gendered language, thickens with the drift seeds of mannequins. If Jason sewed dragon's teeth to make an army, Les sews eyes in polyphony. They witness in all directions simultaneously. But mannequins will never make an army, raising themselves to their waists, then keen to sink back down into the unkempt slurry, avoid the prospect of harvest. Les was interpolated across the live stream, or he said, as the winds genuflected, that this was likely his last visit because I am, confusing preparation with clean-up before and after landfall. Now, whether John wrote this, say, 10 years ago after or before a visit of Les Murray, and I always tell the story that probably 20 years ago, I was walking along Sydney Road in Brunswick, and to this day I maintain that Les was walking along the other side. But of course, as you know, Sydney Road, Brunswick, is Coburg, is very, very busy. And I tried to cross over, and by the time I got to the other side, he disappeared. But it might be a bit like my late brother Leo, who maintained till his dying day that he saw Santa Claus in his red suit disappearing down the lane beside Nana's in Meredith. And he even said he heard the bells jingling. But then my daughter-in-law reckons she saw a black panther out the Yu Yangs.
0: Yeah. I think there's something out there. Like, they might just be very big cats, feral cats or whatever, but there's too many, and they're not uncorroborated reports, but too many reports from people whom you would trust.
1: Really?
0: Mm.
1: Well, I was asking Rebecca about it not long ago, and she said, I definitely saw him. She said, anyway, good on you, Rebecca. She'll be too hard working to be listening today. Okay, so moving right along, the book. Have I talked about this one yet? No, I haven't. Oh, yeah.
0: Your Goff, wasn't it? You were going to talk about it.
1: I was going to talk about Goff, of course I was. Now, the book by Troy Bramston, Goff Whitlam, is a big read, a long read, obviously, because the man had a very long public life. Now, Troy Bramston, and I've said this 5 weeks ago when I first got the book, I get The Australian on Saturday, and I always apologise for it because it is a right-wing rag as far as its treatment of Australian and international politics, from my point of view, okay? That's what it is. And it's getting, I would say it's getting worse. I read the letters to the editor daily, or not daily, I only get The Age on Thursday for the Green Guide and Saturday nowadays, but maybe the letters to the Age are sort of left-wing. I don't know, maybe because people who read the Age tend to be a little bit left of centre, but I really salute people like, and I've mentioned it before, Geordie Williamson, my acquaintance from Tassie, and Troy Bramston, who are certainly not typical columnists or writers for the dreaded Australian. So, I wasn't at all surprised when I picked up Troy Bramston's Gough Whitlam. It's warts and all. It's just an amazing read, but you have to be a bit of a politics nut. You know, there's a lot of people in Australia to this day who absolutely loathe and hate with a passion Gough Whitlam and a lot of things that he stood for, whereas there are many others, probably every teacher of that generation, who think he's probably the greatest thing since sliced bread, because finally a bit of money started being spent on education in Australia. But don't get me going on that one. Okay, so I almost met him in Forbes in 1973 when he and Margaret were in town to officially open what would eventually become the Forbes Vintage Village, since unfortunately allowed to sort of disappear, which is very sad. Keith, it was a great idea. The idea was to recreate the village of Forbes as it was in the 1860s when there was a gold rush on. And it was very well done, you know, authentic reproductions of the buildings, etc. And I was teaching at the college out the road, and my homeroom group and I adopted one of the cottages. So the boss at that time on, I think it was Thursday afternoons, the whole school, you had to be in an activity. He was a terrific boss, still a great moment. So you could be in drama or music or anything. Anyway, I took two carloads of boys out to the Vintage Village and we'd sweep around and pull out the weeds and that. Anyway, as I said, I did but see Gough passing by about 50 metres away. But the funny thing about it, as I've mentioned before, was all the local, mostly National Party people, falling over Gough, who was about a foot taller than all of them. Anyway, as the old, my dear old friend used to say, Branson is a hard-working journo for the Australian, no less, and this is a complete biography from, almost day one. I pretty much enjoyed every single day, although I wasn't, I'm not greatly interested in hearing about the early Whitlam story. I found, I must say, the early Hawke story, in other words, the Hawke family background, sort of rather more interesting. So he comes across, of course, as a brilliant, at times terribly naive, as we found out in December 1975. often loving, certainly loving of Margaret, very loyal to his children and vice versa, I would think. Just about as any human being, any married man, any father can be. Then we look at, again, I'm not objective, but if you look at the legislative and society-changing achievements of those years, albeit, pretty upsetting for a lot of people as they were, Australia has not been the same since and probably never will be. Okay, I'd forgotten about the 5 or 6 year struggle for him to become the federal ALP leader. And again, I remember well because as a young fellow, and I've said it on this program before, it might sound funny to people nowadays with their grandchildren, but the last 2 years I was at school, I was very involved in politics, thinking. Two or three of my mates and I read everything we could. We were very right-wing. We were very great supporters of the DLP at the time, as it was, you were supposed to be if you're a young Catholic boy in Geelong at that time. We'd been, taught about the split in school at the college up on the hill by one particular teacher. And because we were fairly bright kids, we did show an interest. And of course, we were ready to, with all that idealism that a lot of kids, I don't know whether they still have. I hope they do. We had as adolescents.
0: So Bob San Maria had a program on TV on Sunday mornings.
1: And was watched every week.
0: I used to watch it.
1: The interesting thing was, and I've said it on this program before, sorry folks for repeating myself, but my dad, I remember saying to me, not terribly long before he died, in fact, and I don't know how the conversation came up, because Mum's family was split down the middle. The Bradys, most of the Bradys stayed well and truly with the old Labor Party. Other parts of the Bradys went across to the DLP, and my dad never said much about it when we were young kids, but Dad said to me about 10 years before he died, he said, "You know that I always voted Labor." It was really funny, and I said to him, "Good on you, Dad," but I said, "What about all the discussion?" And he said, "Well, as you remember," he said, "your mum's family that was split down the middle between," and it's funny to talk to I talk to my kids about it now, and they find it really amusing that as teenagers at the school on the hill, some of us actually, talked about politics. And I don't know whether kids do nowadays.
0: I don't know.
1: I've no idea. Anyway, an aspect of Gough, as I said, I didn't realise before of what a great family man he was. A bit naive in politics, certainly very, very well read internationally. And in fact, when I look at Kevin 07 now, and of course the word is still around the traps that he's after the job at the United Nations, although he maintains this week that he's not even vaguely interested in it. Well, you never know with him. But see, Gough really would have loved to have been involved in international politics, comes through in this book, because he was very, very, not unlike Kevin 07 in a way, very well versed in China, for example. He's very well educated, very sharp, etc., etc. Well, may me say. God Save the Queen, etc., because nothing will save the Governor-General. But I remember, as I said, his appearance at the Melbourne Cup when... Governor-General's appearance at the Melbourne Cup. So Gough was delighted to be PM, of course, because it enabled him to travel the world, and of course... hobnob not only with American presidents, but also, of course, with royalty, even though he was a Republican all his life. By the time he meets LBJ, LBJ is already a broken man, and yet in this book it's suggested that LBJ not quite took Gough under his wing, but certainly in the couple of times that Gough met him, they seemed to converse very well. So Gough becomes, as I said, was a lovable man within his own family, and yet I guess none of us really saw that much of him. And then you get the surprises later on when we see him becoming sort of a mate, almost, of Malcolm Fraser, which was sort of lovely to see. Just absolutely in passing again, Elbow's first wife, of course, have I told you this story on the program before?
0: I haven't heard it.
1: You haven't heard it? Well, I guess where my the car, the night of our wedding in 1970, I have to stop and think, so 1971, one of my mates, who was a local primary school teacher, had been married about 6 months before me, and the local boys, the lads, the teacher lads, had grabbed him. They took him out for the booze up, grabbed him, took him out to the abattoir, stripped him and tied him to a post and left him there.
0: Now, hilarious.
1: And the local rugby union boys, when they'd get on the grog together, I went to one of their dudes and they'd go around and rip the sleeves off people's shirts and, a bit like some of the BNSs nowadays, you hear the awful stories. But anyway, so I was determined that wasn't going to happen to us, not that I had sort of those sort of mates, I felt. So I left my car at the house of a fella called Bede Tebbutt. Ring a bell?
0: No.
1: Bede Tebbutt's daughter was Elbow's first wife.
0: Oh, right.
1: Now, there you are. We all have connections with history.
0: No, I have not heard that.
1: No, anyway, so that's all history. But, the book, the Gough Whitlam book, is, again, it'd only be of interest to people who are politics nuts, but it's very well written. It's quite long. It's about 500 pages, but very, very readable. Troy Bramston is terrific. As I said, I read him every Saturday in The Australian, and I do admire him because he's certainly not part of that sort of ilk that writes on the rest of those pages, but that's because I'm biased, as you know. You're listening to The Blurb, and that's, you're used to my biases, because you can, what you all do, see, you just, whatever your biases are, you just put them opposite mine and tick, or something or other. I don't know what you do, but something like that.
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0: You're listening to The Blurb with Bernard Ryan. It's right on 3:30.
1: 3:30. School's just out, Keith. And, of course, Keith is here doing the great job that he does every week. And Dennis will be back next week.
0: Takes two to keep you under control.
1: It does take two. No, not to keep me under control, to keep me upright, because I don't do anything except rab it on, as you know, dear listeners, if you've been listening for a while. And by the way, speaking of listening for a while, I did meet a few people while I've been away on holidays. And of course, I've forgotten your names, but I met a lovely couple in Geelong, was it yesterday or recently, who the lady said, she was, oh, I met her at the library. And she, oh, here we are. We're all back. I'm back. Yep. And he's got his Pulse t-shirt on too, which I must get. Yeah, the lovely Pulse t-shirts, Keith. We can wear our uniform next week.
0: Yeah, about to order one, yeah.
1: Yeah, I must get one too. Oh, I've got that many t-shirts. Helen buys me all these shirts. I never go out anywhere much, but anyway. I've come across some terrific books. Now, you've heard of Jim Croce, the singer. Well, this is not him. This is a fella, a British writer called Jim C. Crace, C-R-A-C-E. And again, I'm saying he's new to me, but he probably isn't. Now, if you know about Jim Crace, again, please let us know. Get on the line there. I've written down here, which I don't do very well. I probably do indirectly, but I don't usually say wow. But I certainly wow about books, don't I? This is the best book I've read, I said, in 5 years, and I'm just wondering whether it is, because you can probably hold me to account there, dear listeners. It's his 10th novel, and it's called This Is Happiness. And guess what? I went this morning around to the local bookshop, and I picked up his most recent book, which don't tell my wife that I actually bought it, but I thought I'd better buy it. I've already ordered all his books from the library. A young woman today wrote them all down for me. I've got his new book here called Time of the Child, and one of the interesting things about it came out last year. It takes up the family who are very much a part of This Is Happiness, someone I've just finished, and he looks back at their life. So, wonderful writer. Okay, so, I'm sidetracked myself. What have I done? Yes, I have sidetracked myself. As you were, forget what I was saying. As you were, we're talking about... Oh, see, I haven't got Keith here to hold my hand. I'm talking about Jim Crace's Harvest, not This Is Happiness. That comes up later. I sidetracked like an idiot, like I do. It's set in the period of the beginning of what I remember teaching in Year 8 history, the Agrarian Revolution. Well, of course, you know, they didn't know it was the Agrarian Revolution, did they? To be soon followed by the Industrial Revolutions. We in 2000 and, I don't know, probably about early 2020s or late 20th century started calling it. Now, of course, we have the AI Revolution, about which I know absolutely nothing, as you know if you listen to this program, because I keep making mistakes with 20th century technology. So what am I going to be like with AI, Keith? What are we going to be like?
0: I'm not looking forward to it myself, actually. I've got a real issue with it, yes.
1: Well, as I said, I don't drive the car anymore because we have a push-button car.
0: I think I read that humanities are making a comeback in universities because AI isn't as capable as doing that as the sort of the mathematical
1: calculations. I read that article, and I was thinking, I was going to mention that today, actually.
0: I'm sorry.
1: Oh, thank heavens. Because, as I've said, bemoaned week after week almost, someone can tell me, is Australian history or any history taught at any Year 12 class in Geelong? If anyone knows, please let me know, because The word was, when I was at the girls' school, not on top of the hill, but down the hill, when I was teaching there, history disappeared. Don't get me going on that one. Okay. I'm trying to read my writing here. Okay. In this this book called Harvest, the reader lives for a week with a relative newcomer to a very pastoral idol, really, which is about to be wiped out because the Enclosure Acts are about to be, well, enacted. Now, okay, fast track back to your year 7 or 8 history. Remember the Enclosure Acts? So suddenly all the hedges appeared and suddenly we had crop rotations, etc., etc. The three-field system, which had been around forever and ever, that had been in place right through the Middle Ages. Suddenly, by about, I don't know, we're talking to the middle of, I suppose, the 18th century, they start to get wiped out. And, of course, soon after that, we'll have the so-called Industrial Revolution. So in this town where we're situated, we have a sort of medieval, he's like a lord. He's not called the lord. He's sort of an overseer. He lives in a better house than the others, but it's still very primitive, very, very primitive, and it's described in all its basicness, really, in Harvest, and that's why I suppose the book is called Harvest, because this is the era in which we live, and we're taken 7 days. So from start to finish, we move about with Walter, I can't even read my own writing, of course, Walter Thirsk. He's a widower and our guide throughout the novel, and we're left entirely at the very end. Apparently there's a film coming out and I can't wait. So note that one down, Harvest. Keep an eye out for the film based on Jim Crace's book. We come to Luna the District as a grain-growing community, but the sheep are inevitably... Oh, sorry. Yes, this is my writing here. Sheep are on their way, okay? Now, it's all right. When you've got grain, it's easy. You have grain, you have 3 or 4 sheep, you have a couple of cows, and you rotate the crops. But when the sheep come, you need to have more of the sort of open pasture stuff that we're familiar with in Australia. So the local people decide somehow they're going to stop history. And they're facing what they see, of course, is the destruction of their culture, of maybe of their religion, and they start to turn on the people. Anybody who comes from outside, they turn on because they blame them for as villains. And of course, the first one to blame is the geographer, because he comes into town and, of course, because he's not a local, he speaks differently, he's not into the local music, he doesn't really know anyone, and of course, he is literally drawing up plans for the post-enclosure region. A handful of strangers have also come along at the same time. So instead of turning on him, the locals start to turn on these slightly unusual, we could say hippies almost, because they're sort of like that. They just live a different culture to the locals. They turn on them to the extent that one of them, in fact, is murdered. So the village is trying to preserve itself. They won't desert what they've had for so long, but they don't know how to destroy what's coming. Ironically, perhaps our narrator is an ineffectual outsider, whereas the visiting Mr. Earl, who's making up the maps that I talked about, he at least is trying to do something about it and trying to meet the other people, the local people, even though they won't. Now, okay, the story is very, very good, but again, as always, it's the language that won me. The description of the fields, and I'm supposed to have my copy with me and I've left it at home, and the surrounding countryside. Every character is well drawn, and again, a bit like This Is Happiness by Niall Williams, it's almost poetic, the language. In fact, as I was reading it, I read a bit of it aloud, and I meant to read some of it aloud to you today, but I will read a little bit of This Is Happiness aloud in a few moments. But if you're looking for a great read, it's I haven't even written down when it came out. I think it's about 3 years old. Jim, Crace, Harvest, and again, Slack Bernard. Haven't even written down who publishes it, but again, ask her at your library or go to the bloke on top of Moorabool Street Hill, where I was going to call in today and I forgot, I got sidetracked. The fellow on top of Moorabool Street Hill there, and tell him who you're looking for, and if he hasn't got it, I reckon his father up in Yarrawonga will have. You're listening to The Blurb.

0: That was Mama Cass with Dedicated to the One I Love.
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7: Oh, I've got a couple more to mention, including a very famous Australian book, which actually I just literally picked up again today. In fact, I don't know that I have a copy at home, which is a bit amazing. A very famous book. It's called Picnic at Hanging Rock. Written by Joan Lindsay, published way back in 1967. Now, first question is, Keith, I wonder how many people read it when it came out. I certainly had never heard of it until the film came out.
0: I can't remember.
7: No, I don't remember. I don't remember because that was my time when I really started reading seriously. But, you know, that was my first year sort of after being in the seminary for a while. Anyway, of course, I got to know Hanging Rock really well, particularly through a dear friend of mine, a Belgian lady who lived nearby. And not just because of that, but when our kids were little, we were living in Kilmore. And going to Hanging Rock was one of our, you know, picnic, our Sunday picnics. And it was, we never often went right to the top, although we did a few times as the kids got older. But it was just a terrific place to go for a picnic. And, yeah, I suppose gradually then we started hearing about the book. And I noticed when I open the book here now, before the book, oh, sorry, it's on page 6 of the book, you've got this little disclaimer. After she lists all of characters, as in, you know, the start of a play or something. Whether Picnic at Hanging Rock is fact or fiction, my readers might decide for themselves. As the fateful picnic took place in the year 1900,

0: and all the characters who appear in this book are long since dead, it hardly seems important. Well, of course, since then, in all sorts of shapes and forms. For example, there's a very well-known private school, which was a rather posh school until fairly recently, which probably the school in the book is based on. The girls apparently used to dress in white, boom, boom, and toddle up there and have a picnic at Hanging Rock. And, of course, then New Year's Day races, I think, or New Year's Eve races,
1: yes, every year.
0: Is a very big thing. And it's still a wonderful place. In fact, if you go at certain times, I've been there and had not been able to stay there because you can't get a park. However, I'm going to read chapter 17 from the book, which is introduced thus. This is pages 180 and 189, the last two pages of the book. This is headed Extract from a Melbourne Newspaper dated February 14th, 1913. Okay, so the events that we see climaxing in the film take place in 1900. Oh, of course, St. Valentine's Day is significant. Although it's not New Year's Day, sorry, St. Valentine's Day when the girl's dressed in white. Although St. Valentine's Day is usually associated with the giving and taking of presents and affairs of the heart, it is exactly 13 years since the fatal Saturday when a party of some 20 schoolgirls and two governesses set out from Appleyard College on the Bendigo Road for a picnic to Hanging Rock. One of the governesses and three of the girls disappeared during the afternoon. Only one of them was ever seen again. The Hanging Rock is a spectacular volcanic uprising on the plains below Mount Macedon, of special interest to geologists on account of its unique rock formations, including monoliths and reputedly bottomless holes and caves, until recently uncharted. It was thought at the time that the missing persons had attempted to climb the dangerous rock escarpment near the summit, where they presumably met their deaths, but whether by accident, suicide, or straight-out murder, has never been established, since the bodies were never recovered. Intensive search by police and public of the relatively small area provided no clue to the mystery until, on the morning of Saturday, February 21st, the Honourable Michael Fitzhubert, a young Englishman holidaying in Mount Macedon, now domiciled on a station property in northern Queensland, discovered one of the three missing girls, Irma Leopold, lying unconscious at the foot of two enormous boulders. The unfortunate girl subsequently recovered, except for a head injury, which left her without memory of anything that occurred after she and her companions had begun the ascent of the upper levels. The search was continued for several years under great difficulties owing to the mysterious death of the headmistress of Appleyard College within a few months of the tragedy. The college itself was totally destroyed by a bushfire during the following summer. In 1903, two rabbiters camping at Hanging Rock found a small piece of frilled calico, thought by police to be part of a petticoat worn on the day of the picnic by the missing governess. A somewhat shadowy figure appears briefly in this extraordinary story, a girl called Edith Horton, a 14-year-old boarder at Appleyard College who had accompanied the three other girls for a short distance up the rock. This girl returned at dusk to the other picnickers by the creek below in a state of hysteria and was unable then or ever after to recall anything whatever that had occurred during the interval. In spite of repeated inquiries over the years, Miss Horton recently died in Melbourne without having provided any additional information. Countess de Lart Muggery, the former Irma Leopold, is at present residing in Europe. From time to time, the Countess has granted interviews to various bodies, including the Society for Psychical Research, but has never recalled anything beyond what she was able to remember after first regaining consciousness. Thus, the college mystery, like that of the celebrated case of the Marie Celeste, seems likely to remain forever unsolved. So there you go. Anyway, as I said, I've never done the research, but apparently right towards the end of her life even, Joan Lindsay was quite enigmatic about it and said, well, you know, I've written a nice novel and it could be true, it might not be true.
1: I didn't know a couple of the details there. I'd forgotten a couple of the details.
0: Well, it's interesting, isn't it? Because, well, the film, you know, apart from the soundtrack, the wonderful Pan Pipes, I've got on record at home. It's just, I've got nothing to play. By the way, someone who's listening, and our mate next door, it'd be great if someone would supply us with a record player again.
1: There is one next door.
0: Oh, you told me that last time, yeah. But I'd have to use your...
1: Studio.
0: Oh, you told me that last time. I forgot. Oh, there we are. We could. I could play some.
1: Could I request that you do that on the week?
0: I got some beaut records, mate.
1: It's all right. It's just... I'd have to work out how to operate it.
0: Well, don't ask me to know how to operate it.
1: Doug throws his hands
0: up. I was going to say, if Dennis is letting you listen, say, no, I don't want any records.
1: The Wednesday people do, the Shedding the Blues group.
0: Of course I would.
1: Connecting through music.
0: Yeah.
1: Dave Borry after that. Yep. They use, from time to time, they use the turntable.
0: Yeah.
1: And it is apparently pretty simple. Well, Alistair Cameron did it. He'd done the course 3 weeks before and he was using the turntable. I've been here 5 years. I couldn't.
0: Well, I wouldn't. Well, now I have I've got a record player again now. I think I've told you that, haven't I? And it's, I'm buying, when we go to the market and that, I'm picking up these old records. And I mean, I've got a George Zumfir, and it's pretty terrible, most of it, but it's got that beautiful Picnic at Hanging Rock theme, which is an old Greek tune, apparently. But I've also got some old Sinatras, and I'm going to chase up now that I'm going to try and dig out all the old Beatles stuff now you'll want to go back and listen to some of it, because I've never heard Rubber Soul right through. I've heard tracks from it, but have you got them all? Have you got all the Beatles records? What, not a fan? Yeah, he's a fan. Yeah, so anyway, the trouble is, as someone said, they're very rare, apparently, to get. They're rarely good quality Beatles records. You've got to give. What's his name?
1: Now, Doug Morellan is going to come in just for a quick chat, because we're about to tell you that it's coming up right after this in another 6 minutes, 2 hours of Crossroads. But, Doug, if you want to hop on that
0: just
1: one.
0: Just show in the book there, please, Keith. I've just finished reading this book, which Keith might give you a lend of. I've given it to Keith for being such a trooper while I was away, but it's a terrific book if you're even vaguely, and I know you're more than.
2: Beatles fan.
0: Well, did you hear me talking about it earlier?
2: No, I didn't, sorry.
0: Well, just to repeat a little briefly, but the book is very, very pro-Paul, and that's all right, but it's a bit, I think it's a bit rough on John, who was apparently a grumpy... And did do a lot of drugs, whereas Paul comes across as a bit squeaky clean.
2: Yeah, I don't know. He always was.
0: No, that's what I mean. That's what gets me. That's the only thing about the book. It's so pro-Paul.
2: I've read a couple of Beatles books. I've got a couple at home as well.
0: Lovely.
2: I haven't read or even seen that one.
0: Well, the great thing about it is it's about mainly about the lyrics and how, you know, and each chapter's got a different
2: song.
0: I've
2: got a big coffee table book. The lyrics.
0: Oh, so have I. I've got not a big coffee table. I must bring mine in one next week. Mine's a lovely book. It's got all the songs, all the music.
2: Oh, okay.
0: I lost it for 5 years because I lent it to someone.
2: I do have some music books as well.
0: Oh, lovely.
2: Another lifetime.
0: Are you a singer and all that to yourself?
2: Not a singer, no. I learned piano, but
0: Oh, really?
2: That's long gone.
0: What a shame, though.
2: Yeah.
0: I wish I could learn piano.
1: You said you love the Beatles. You love so many others, too. Is there anything you don't like in music? No, I'm serious. It's a serious question because he loves...
2: I understand the question, and I'm probably not a big fan of opera.
1: Right.
2: And some jazz.
1: Right.
2: The free...
0: Yeah.
2: Jazz, you know.
0: Yeah.
2: I like structured jazz.
0: Yeah.
2: Old-time jazz,
0: yeah.
2: I like.
0: Yeah.
1: I was in here on Sunday when Peter Fogarty and Ross Williamson were doing
2: Hot Sweet and Jazzy.
1: Oh, gee, there was some great music coming out
2: of that. They do have some good music, yeah. And I enjoy most of that,
0: But what time are they on? I keep forgetting.
1: It's 11 to 1, is it, I think?
2: Yeah, something like that.
1: Something
2: I know.
1: Like that.
2: I mean, we have the radio going at home most of the day.
0: Yeah, so I do
2: I
0: too.
2: Don't think about this, the time. No.
1: After the mass.
0: I listen to classics all day until about I think it's about 5, and then I put across to the jazz.
2: Yeah.
0: And I think it's 5 till 6 they play my traditional jazz, and then after 6 they go into more modern stuff, so you'll get your...
2: I even like what Bob plays, his polished brass.
0: I like the brass.
2: I grew up with my dad listening to the brass program on 3GL.
0: That was around for a while.
2: Yeah, it was. Saturday mornings, if I recall correctly.
0: Yeah.
2: And I've kept a few of his brass band albums.
0: Wow. Were you in music at school?
2: No.
0: No. See, the funny thing about Joey, it's really boring, but we had a Gilbert and Sullivan opera every year, you know, so we were taught to sing correctly, not just pop songs. So it was sort of interesting.
2: I used piano as a subject for leaving.
0: Oh, good on you. Lovely.
2: Yeah.
0: And you're still not playing. That's sad.
1: Did you ever buy a piano?
2: Oh, yeah.
0: You'd have to.
2: I had a piano.
0: Yeah.
2: Because I learned on a piano, so I always had that.
0: Yeah, my cousin Gary.
2: She plays, though, and
1: does she?
2: She's got a new electronic...
0: Really?
2: Keyboard, yeah.
0: Well, my cousin Gary from Lara, who may be listening now, is still teaching piano, but he's trying to learn jazz and plays keyboard with the Lara Jazz Band.
2: Oh, okay.
0: Yeah, and he's really battling because he's never been into syncopation. He's always been into...
2: Bach. A different style.
0: Yeah, totally.
1: We sold our piano when the kids grew up and was horrified at how little it bought. You know, a lovely, great old...
2: They're not worth anything.
1: It's worth a couple of $100.
0: Really?
1: It cost you more to move it than to sell it.
2: Mine went to my daughter up country. She's got it. Still in the family.
0: Yeah.
1: But what have we got on today? What are we looking forward to today?
2: Nothing too different, although I'm excited because I'm playing, 16 minutes, I think, of... Iken Tina Turner and Proud Mary.
0: Ooh.
2: They've got an extended one.
0: My God.
2: I've got that off vinyl. So...
0: Do you buy your vinyls?
2: Anyway. Wherever I see them these days. I don't buy too many, but I hadn't bought vinyls for years, but...
0: I'm trying to now because I've got a decent player.
2: I've bought probably 4 or 5 vinyls in the last 12 months, I suppose.
0: But it's a great sound.
2: It is.
0: Fantastic
2: sound. So... As I said, I'm looking forward to that. Whether it's I don't know.
1: I have to say that is a song I dislike intensely.
2: Is that right?
1: To me, she's shouting, not singing.
2: It starts off really slow.
0: Great song.
2: And it builds.
1: Because I love the Creed's Clearwater.
2: Version. Well, they wrote it. John Fogarty did.
0: California college boys, you've probably hardly even been to New Orleans, much less listen to any of the river music. Anyway.
2: Yeah, so, that's probably the highlight as far as I'm concerned.
0: Oh, lovely.
1: Well, 16 minutes makes it easy.
0: Put your feet up for a while.
1: All right, we're coming to the end, Bernard.
0: This is a stage when you say, what are we doing next week? And I'll say, I have no idea.
1: That's what I was about to ask you.
0: I have no idea. Probably some guests. Give you a spell from me.
1: Nobody's going to get bored because you don't know what's coming up or what you're doing.
0: No, keep them guessing.
1: That's exciting. And do not forget... If you put a vinyl one in, make sure it's on Dennis's work. You've got an extensive collection, haven't you?
0: I have. I used to have a complete collection of Creedence, but I think my kids have pinched them all.
1: We're going to have to go to the news. I'm sorry, you've been listening to the blur.
0: Thanks very much, Keith.
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4: Good afternoon, I'm Peter Hislop. A warning, this story contains the name of a First Nations person who has died. The Northern Territory Police will not be laying charges over the death of the 24-year-old Kumanjai White nearly 1 year after his death. The man was restrained by two police officers following an alleged confrontation with security guards inside a Coles supermarket at Alice Springs. Police Commissioner Martin Dole says every effort was made to ensure the investigation was well-resourced.
5: I acknowledge immediately that this outcome will cause significant distress, pain and anger for Kumanjai White's family, for many Aboriginal people across Central Australia and the Territory, and for members of the broader community.
4: In a statement, the family asked, when will we have our justice and how can we keep living like this? The Prime Minister says he has nothing but contempt for sympathisers of Islamic State, with a second group of so-called ISIS brides set to return to Australia as soon as this evening. Seven women and 14 children left the Al-Roj refugee camp in Syria before a long drive to Damascus, where it's understood the group has secured tickets to Australia. One woman who is subject to a temporary exclusion order is not returning. Anthony Albanese says the government is not assisting.
6: I have nothing but contempt for anyone who has any sympathy for ISIS, as I would hope everyone in this chamber would agree. It should not be an issue of partisanship. Point two, the government has provided no assistance for these people.
4: A former federal treasurer says the changes to negative gearing and the capital gains tax discount are a mistake. The federal government is being accused by the coalition of wedge politics, rolling the end of the capital gains tax discount and tax incentives for workers into one bill. The opposition supports only the workers' tax cut. Former treasurer Joe Hockey told the National Press Club he doesn't agree with the reforms.
7: I think we are sleepwalking into the future, not just Australia, but a number of countries. You know, we're focused on the CGT initiative is a mistake. I think negative gearing on existing property is the right policy, and I stick by what I said in my valedictory speech.
4: A survey of 1,000 Australians under the age of 25 has found almost 2 in 3 young people think artificial intelligence will replace jobs, while only 2% think it will create them. The findings have been released today by Microsoft, KPMG and career platform Anyway. More Australians say despite their concerns, they have a strong understanding on how to use AI and regularly use it for study and assignments. The study comes after Pope Leo called on governments and companies to carefully regulate AI technology, and weeks after the federal government launched a national AI centre to guide its adoption. And One Nation MP Barnaby Joyce has described the decision to bring down the smokestacks of one of Australia's longest-running power stations as destroying Australia's prosperity. Owners of Liddell Power Station in the New South Wales Hunter Valley region, AGL, today detonated explosions to bring the 170-metre tall stacks down. But Barnaby Joyce says the station could have been refurbished.
8: Could have fixed it up, but oh no. There goes Australia's prosperity. The end of coal-fired power. Back to the intermittent swindle.
4: And in State of Origin, Canberra 5/8 Ethan Strange will replace Mitchell Moses after he was ruled out following scans on his hamstring. Strange will make his debut in Game 1 tomorrow night. Coach Laurie Daly says while it's disappointing, Strange has been training with the Blues all week.
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2: Yes, the weather for today. We had a top of 18 predicted. It's currently sitting on 16 degrees here in central Geelong. There has been the odd shower. It's a little wet as I drove in at about 3:30. Tomorrow, Wednesday the 27th, we're looking at a top of 17, still a shower or two. Thursday, 17 again, partly cloudy. Doesn't look like there's much rain involved on Thursday. Friday, we're looking at 16 degrees and partly cloudy. Saturday, 17, a shower or two, but really not much at all. And Sunday, 15, shower or two again. Monday, June the 1st, 15 degrees and showers. A little more rain likely on Monday. So that's the weather. We shall enjoy the week regardless, I'm sure. And we'll just go with our community notice board now.
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That's where you'll find us. You can also go to the Crossroads Facebook page too, especially if you want to get the list of or the playlist of the tracks that I play each week. 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Thanks to the Blurb team this week, Bernard and Keith. Thanks very much, guys. Great show as usual. Thank you also to my subscribers that have nominated this show as their favourite. That's John, Tim, Keith, Bernard, Jeremy, Dennis, Monty the Dog, Ray Lewin, Emma and Leanne. Thank you so much, all of you. As I've said at this time every other show, your subscriptions are important to keep not just me on the air, but to keep the whole station on the air. So we would love you to sign up. $65 for adults, and there's concession prices as well. We would really appreciate that, as I said. And also sponsorship. If you are a business and you wish to sponsor the station or a program within the station, you are more than welcome to get in touch with us. As I said, just go to the webpage, 947thepulse.com, and follow the prompts there to take you to subscription and sponsorship. Today, not quite so many new tracks today. I got a bit nostalgic this week and started listening to some older stuff that I have always enjoyed, and so I've got a few more of those floating through the program today. Not to say there aren't a couple of new tracks, but there are. Also, I'm going to have an extended version of a favourite track of mine, Proud Mary, and that's by Ike and Tina Turner. We're going to go with all 12 minutes of that. And so if you enjoy or think you will enjoy that, stick around. I would appreciate it. So let's get into it. I'm starting off, and I'm not sure why I did this now in hindsight, but I'm starting off with quite a slow, sad-sounding track. In fact, it's called Too Sad to Cry. And the track is by Imelda May, a beautiful Irish songstress. So she used to be rockabilly. That was her thing. That's when I first came upon her and bought a couple of albums. She's now much more introspective and soulful as compared to her early days. And this is a track from her 2010 album Mayhem, which was essentially a rockabilly album, but this is one of the slower tracks from that album. It's called Too Sad to Cry, Imelda May.

That was Imelda May and Too Sad to Cry from her Mayhem album. Already had a message in, which is great. Thanks, Graham, for texting in. Really appreciate that. And don't forget our text line is 0488 877 947. If you wish to say anything, comment on anything that we're playing, I'd appreciate hearing from you. Graham, you may know if you listen regularly enough, Graham texts in pretty often. Graham's a blues show presenter on 96.5 Inner FM in Melbourne, and he has a blues show every Monday between 6 and 9am, and I'm happy to give him a plug because we're all in this for the same reasons. None of us are paid, and we do it for the love of the music. And so, Graham, thank you. Graham's just back from Broadbeach Blues Festival, which, yeah, I'll get there one day. It's on the list, but I'm glad you had a great time. A lot of bands, as you say, and I've seen plenty of the updates on Facebook and YouTube and things like that. So, yeah, I missed out, but you didn't, so well done. You've requested a track for next week. Julian James, local guy, and the track is Pray to the Crow. I certainly have that, Graham, and that won't be a problem at all. I have played that track a while back, but more than happy to give it another run. So thanks for texting in. Another local act, and I think he may have been at Broadbeach, is 8 Ball Aitken. And he's teamed up with Taya Charney, and this is a new single they put out last year. Just a beautiful coming together of two great artists, and the track is called Limbo.

That was great sounding Helen Townsend from Perth. She's an Americana artist from over in the West, and that was from her 2024 album, Take It or Leave It, a track called Turn to Stone. As I said, I was going through some older stuff during the week and playing a few favourites, and this is one of them. This is a little band called Git. You may or may not remember them. The band was Sarah Carroll, Trish Anderson and Susanna Espy. But they were not around long enough, in my opinion. But they put out a great album called Git, and this is a track from that album called Flowers.

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5: 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Last week I played a couple of tracks from a new artist, new artist to me at least, and that was Foggy Josh, a Melbourne guy with a smooth voice and also pretty good songwriter too, from listening to the tracks on the album that he sent me. So, as I said, played a couple of tracks last week. I'm going to play another one today. This is Foggy Josh and Last One More.

beautiful, smooth voice of Foggy Josh from Melbourne. That's from his very new release this year called Live and Low. So thanks for that, Foggy. Really enjoyed it. Hope you're listening. And don't forget, people, if you like to comment on anything you're hearing today, 0488 877 947. You're listening to Doug on Crossroads. Another great album that I've enjoyed for quite a few years now is an album called Sisters and Brothers. Came out in 2004, and it was a collaboration between Eric Bibb, Rory Block and Maria Muldaur, and I'm playing the track Lean on Me. An old favourite, I'm sure, for many. Was it Bill Withers that had this? Can't remember. Might have been.

Sweet Felicia and the Honeytones from their 2013 album Live at Blues Baltica. At the Blues Baltica Festival is in Germany. But that was their very own Sweet Felicia. And please don't tell them. Thanks for texting in, Josh. You liked the other Josh. You liked Foggy Josh. I'm glad you did like that. And you also liked the version of Lean On Me from Eric Bibb, Rory Block and Maria Muldaur. Glad you like those tracks. And you've asked for a track, but I might query that with you. Pete Raimondo, it's probably what you're referring to as the new Mescal Love Band release. They've got a single out, and it may be that. So anyway, look, thanks, Josh. Don't forget, if you're listening to 94.7 The Pulse, Josh and Lemo have a great program as well, and you can tune in to them also. I'm going to go with another old one, and this time it's the wonderful Eva Cassidy, known for her interpretations of jazz, folk and blues, but unfortunately she died far too early at age 33. This is from her wonderful album, Live at Blues album. And that was from 1996. And the track is Take Me to the River.

0: The great Eva Cassidy. How good was that?
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0: And I'm going to go now into another newly released track. That's only the second one today. Hope you're enjoying some of the older stuff. This is Eliza Neals, American blues rock singer, songwriter, pianist, record producer and arranger. She does it all. She's got a new album out called Thunder in the House, and this is a track called Love Will. Eliza Neals.

0: You all probably recognise that voice. That was Tracy Chapman, and a pretty well-known track of hers, Give Me One Reason. And I got that off her Greatest Hits album of 1995. Quite a bluesy sound. Tracy, love it. So we're going to head off to the news right now, and we'll be back after that.
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3: Good afternoon, I'm Rebecca Watsko. Indigenous listeners are advised this story contains the name of someone who has died. The family of Kumanjai White have learned no charges will be laid over his death. The 24-year-old Walpiri man died in May 2025 after two plain-clothed police officers held him down in a supermarket. NT Police Commissioner Martin Dole said advice from prosecutors was that there was no reasonable prospect of a successful prosecution. He acknowledged the decision would cause distress, pain and anger for Mr. White's family and the broader community. If this story has raised concerns for you, you can call 13 Yarn 1392 76 or Lifeline 13 11 14. Stolen Generation survivors will receive an additional $2.6 million in support funding. Adam Evans from NIRS has more.
4: The federal government has made the announcement for National Sorry Day. $1.6 million will go to 8 link-up services across the country. And $1 million will also be given to the Healing Foundation. Federal Minister for Indigenous Australians, Mulindiri McCarthy, says the funding underpins community-led programs to support the healing of Stolen Generation survivors.
3: One of Australia's worst diphtheria outbreaks has officially claimed its first fatality after tests confirmed the disease was the probable cause. David Cameron reports.
5: NT Health has confirmed a man's death in April was diphtheria-related after autopsy results from an overseas lab were returned. However, authorities say the rate of cases has dramatically dropped in the territory following a vaccination blitz. The NT has the bulk of the nation's 248 reported cases to date. The remainder are in Western Australia, South Australia and Queensland.
3: South Australia's energy minister has welcomed a decision to lower benchmark power prices from July. The Australian energy regulator will cut the default market offer in SA by up to 10%. Tom Koutsantonis says it's good news for small businesses.
6: This, to me, this small business number is the most promising because they're the ones that do the heavy lifting. They're the ones that are the big users of electricity in South Australia. And to see their prices drop is very heartening.
3: Twin smokestacks at one of Australia's longest operating power stations have come down today. Peter Hislop reports.
7: They stood 170 metres tall and today they crashed to the ground. Liddell Power Station in the Hunter Valley region of New South Wales was a key part of the grid for over 50 years. When it was built in 1973, it was the largest station of its kind. Owner AGL says it's a bittersweet moment, but it's not the end for the site. It will become a renewable energy hub, including solar panel manufacturing, batteries and a data hub.
3: American saxophone player Sonny Rollins has died aged 95. One of the last living bebop greats, he was an influential jazz saxophonist who since the late 1940s released more than 60 albums. He is also known for a sax solo on the Rolling Stones' 1981 album Tattoo You. Turning to sport, AFL club Essendon have sacked head coach Brad Scott as the team remain at the bottom of the ladder. In rugby league, Sharks outside backs Sione Katoa and Jesse Ramian will move to the Cowboys next season. And Socceroos attacker Riley McGree will miss the World Cup next month, ruled out with a hamstring injury.
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0: The weather for today, it is currently 15 degrees here in central Geelong. There is some more rain on the way, I believe. My phone just told me that. Tomorrow, Wednesday, we're looking at 17 and a shower or two. Thursday, 17, partly cloudy, not so much rain. 29th of May, Friday, 16 degrees. Partly cloudy. Saturday, 17 degrees and a very light shower or two there. And Sunday, we're looking at 15, a little colder, and a shower or two. And Monday, a bit more rain there. Top of 15 degrees and showers. That is the weather for Geelong for the next week. Right. The Honey Badgers, that Adelaide band, great Adelaide band, they made it to the grand final of the International Blues Challenge in Memphis back in 2023. And I'm going to play a track off their Live at Noarlunga album. And the track will be Mean Old Girl.
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0: That was Hans Thysink and Bloodsucker Blues from his 1998 album, Lifeline. That's one of my all-time favourite albums. And I bought that when I saw him live many, many years ago. Here in Geelong, by the way. Okay, I'm going to do something a little different now. Normally I'll take a deeper look at a particular artist or album. This time it's just one track. And as I said earlier, I was going through some older stuff during the week and came across this on vinyl. And I've always loved it since I first bought the vinyl a long time ago. It must have been back in 1971, I suggest, at least in the early 70s. I'm talking about Ike and Tina Turner, and the track is Proud Mary. Now, you will have all have heard this track. They turned it into one of the most explosive live performances, though, of the early 70s. And the version on the album I have, the album called What You Hear Is What You Get, live at Carnegie Hall, it captures the duo at full power. Recorded, as I said, in April 1971, the performance begins with Tina's famous slow-burning introduction. Nice and easy, she says. Before erupting into a frenetic mix of soul, funk and rock, driven by Ike Turner's tight band and the relentless energy of the Ikettes. Originally written by Creedence Clearwater Revival, the song was completely reinvented by Ike and Tina, becoming their signature hit and earning them a Grammy Award. The live Carnegie Hall rendition is especially celebrated for Tina Turner's electrifying vocals. Her commanding stage presence and the raw excitement of the crowd perfectly demonstrating why this act was regarded as one of the greatest live shows of their era. So this is one track. It actually goes over a couple of sides on the vinyl, but I've managed to pull it together, and it's about 12 minutes. So I hope you enjoy Ike and Tina Turner's Proud Mary.
1: Right about now, I think you might like to hear something from us. Nice.
2: Let's do a good job.
1: Easy.
2: Down in the city.
1: Well, now,
2: working for the mayor.
1: I like to do that for you.
2: Every night and day.
1: But there's just one thing.
2: But I never thought.
1: We never, ever do nothing nice and easy.
2: Waiting things might be.
1: We always do it nice.
2: Big wheel, big wheel.
1: And rough.
2: Big wheel, big wheel.
1: And now we're gonna take the beginning of this song, and we're gonna do it easy. But then we're gonna do the finish rough. This is the way we do Proud Mary.

Okay. Fuck you. I want to know something.

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Let me hear you, sing it, roll.

0: That was the extended version of Proud Mary by Ike and Tina Turner back in 1971, the live performance at Carnegie Hall. I love that track. I love that version. Perhaps you can let me know whether you enjoyed that or not. I know it. I've had a couple of people close to me who don't enjoy it so much, but that's okay. Everyone's entitled to their opinion. So let me know if you like on 0488 877 947. Which just now go to some station announcements.
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0: We're going to go straight into some Ruthie Foster. Ruthie just completed her Australian tour recently, including a show right here in Geelong earlier this month. It was fantastic. I couldn't make it, but I'm sure it was excellent. I've seen her previously overseas, and she's just a brilliant lady. So this is her track, Up Above My Head. You're listening to Crossroads on 94.7 The Pulse.

That was the Deltas and A Little Longer. It was a single they released last year. I love that. A brother duo blending Americana, blues rock and raw sibling harmonies to create a great new sound. I've had a text in from Steve-O. Thanks, Steve-O. Love it when you text in. Always appreciate that. You asked the question, because you're listening on the community radio app, I take it, and you've asked the question why this show's name is not there. I've noticed that too recently, and it is a fault. We're trying to chase that down and get that sorted. But, a little bit annoying, I know, but we are aware of it, so I do appreciate that. Okay, I've got a request now, a request from last week. Phil texted in last week and requested the B.B. King track, Chains and Things. So this is for Phil. Hope you enjoy it, Phil. Chains and Things, B.B. King.

And that was for Phil, as I said. So, yeah, hope you're listening, Phil. Hope you enjoyed that. Steve also mentioned before, Steve-O, was there any more Foggy? Well, Steve-O, I did play one in the first hour today, so sorry if you missed out on that. Foggy Josh, I played the track Last One More earlier on. Doesn't mean he won't come back again, though. I'll look at something else next week as well. Okay, Mark Easton, an Aussie, has a bit of a dark sound to his music. This is a new track this year, and it's a remake of the old blues standard Gallows Pole, and so from his 2026 Dark Horse album, this is Mark Easton and Gallows Pole.

0: That was Mark Easton and Gallows Pole. 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
0: And now a little bit of Stray Dog and the Wolves from their album released last year. They're an Austin, Texas band, and the track is Cold Rain.

And that's about it for the show today. Thank you all for tuning in. Thanks to the subscribers, John, Tim, Keith, Bernard, Jeremy, Dennis, Monty the Dog, Ray Lewine, Emma and Leanne. And we'll see you all again next Tuesday at 4 p.m. Going out with a little bit of Fleetwood Mac, the early Fleetwood Mac.

0: 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Here is the Chinese program in Mandarin. 这里是 FM 94.7民族广播电台每周二晚上六点到七点的中文节目。听众朋友大家好，我是孟瑶，感谢您如约而至准时收听。首先咱们还是先来看看下周的天气。下周的天气呢和这周差不多，气温还是比较温暖的。我们最近都在感慨吧，今年的冬天来得挺晚的，我们可以享受这样温暖适宜的天气，不是很冷。下周的具体天气是这样的，明天周三会有雨，降水概率80%，气温是11到17摄氏度。周四多云渐晴，气温9到16摄氏度。周五差不多是多云的天气，气温9到14。周六周日都是多云转晴，气温是9到16摄氏度和8到14摄氏度。下周一和周二都会有雨，周一的降水概率是80%，气温是8到14摄氏度。周二呢，降水概率是85%，气温10到15摄氏度。整体来说呢，仍然是早晚比较凉，白天比较温暖的天气。所以呢，提醒早出晚归的听众朋友，记得要准备一件外套来保暖。天和四季明，地和五谷生，人和千般好，家和万事兴。预祝电波另一端的各位未来一周工作和生活一切顺利。接下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
3: 教师在我们的社会中发挥重要作用，他们启发、激励我们，对许多人的人生产生深远影响。在维州，拥有来自不同文化背景的教师非常重要，而且有益于学生的学习。如果您或您认识的人想在维州当教师，这里有各种教师课程可供选择，您还可能有资格获得奖学金，帮助您成为一名高中教师。要了解有关如何从事教学职业的更多信息，请搜索 Teach the Future， 由维多利亚州政府与墨尔本授权。
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trio there, led by the organ player Clayton Dolley from the album Jazz That Makes You Go Well. That was semi-professional. Well, we're sticking with Australian musicians for the next couple of tracks on the program. Next up, Andrew Dickerson's Blue Rhythm Band, a release from 2021 called Swingin' the Blues. It's a quartet which includes Brad Child playing tenor sax, Peter Locks playing the piano, Jacob Graham is the bass player. They recorded this in August of 2020. I guess they were very happy to get to the studio. Wasn't a good year for performers. So from the album Swingin' the Blues, here's a ballad that dates from 1916. It's remarkable to think it's that old, but this is Poor Butterfly.

0: Butterfly there, quartet led by Andrew Dickerson, and that was Brad the Child playing the tenor sax. Hope you enjoyed that ballad. Lovely tune. Well, it's time for our final offering on this edition of Jazz on the Pulse. Thanks for being with me. And we go up to Brisbane. Another release from the series Jazz in Meanjin. This is number 12. Great project led by 4000 Records. Live recording made in May of 2024 and released a few months later. It's the singer Charlotte McLean. She's got Ben Haltman playing guitar with her, Nick Quigley bass, and Christopher Evans is the drummer. From that album, featuring Charlotte McLean, here's a tune written by Joseph Morrow and Mac Gordon in 1946.
1: One, two, one, mm-mm. You make me feel so young.

Brisbane singer Charlotte McLean there with her trio, a performance from May of 2024, released in August on the album Jazz in Me Engine 12 on 4000 Records. You make me feel so young. And that was the final offering on this edition of Jazz on the Pulse. 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All our programs are recorded and are available there on demand. 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

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I'm AJ Airwaves, and you're tuned to the Music Cube on Geelong's 94.7 The Pulse. And that was the legendary John Farnham with You're the Voice. Next up, we'll continue the Aussie flavour with 1927, and that's when I think of you, electrifying 80s goodness on your home of hits, 94.7 The Pulse.

Yeah, Noise Works there with No Lies. Before that, we had Pete Murray with Class A and Natalie Imbruglia with Torn. You're tuned to the Music Cube on Geelong's Heartbeat 94.7 The Pulse. 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

0: That was Steve Irwin with Copperhead Road. Before that, we had Miley Cyrus with Slide Away and Eagles.
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4: Welcome to Gigs, Gigs and More, where we bring you great tracks, news and information about artists who have appeared in the Geelong region and those who will be coming to Geelong soon. I'm your host, Matt Giggs, and I've got a big program for you tonight, so let's start off with a big voice. Here's Tony Childs.

That was Midnight Oil and King of the Mountain. Midnight Oil performed at Mount Dunedin back in 2022, and by all reports, it was a great show. Before that, we had Tony Childs and Don't Walk Away. Tony's also no stranger to our region, having performed in Geelong, Ballarine, Colac, and other locations. Okay, let's turn our attention to artists who are coming to Geelong, and here's Wendy Matthews.

0: Wow, I haven't heard that one for a while. That was Thirsty Merc and In the Summertime. Before that, we had Wendy Matthews and her track, If Only I Could. Wendy and Ray Thistlewaite from Thirsty Merc are coming to our region. They will be performing with Dave Gleason from the Screaming Jets and Joe Camilleri from the Black Sorrows in their supergroup, the Fabulous Carpretos. I reckon it could be a good one, folks. And they're performing this Friday night at the Barwon Heads Hotel. That's right, this Friday, the 29th of May. Information and tickets are available at Oztix. Okay, I've got some more music for you shortly. 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

there you go. That was Kids in the Kitchen and Bitter Desire. However, I thought I'd play something different. That was the special 12-inch version. Before that, we had Uncanny X-Men and 50 Years. And I'm sure many will be interested to know that lead singer Brian Mannix from the Uncanny X-Men and lead singer Scott Kahn from Kids in the Kitchen are both coming to Geelong, and they're performing as part of the Absolute 80s band at the Sphinx Hotel in North Geelong. That will be something a bit different. It's this Saturday night, so if you want more information and tickets, go to the Absolute 80s 20-year tour website. Okay, I've got some more music for you now. I wonder if you remember this one. We're going indie. Here's Geelong's own Magic Dirt.

0: That was Something for Kate and Deja Vu. Paul Dempsey from Something for Kate is coming to our region. He will be performing at the Barwon Heads Hotel on Friday, the 12th of June. By all reports, it's going to be stripped back and spontaneous. Interesting. I'll have more information about that next week. Before that, the track was Dirty Jeans by Geelong's own Magic Dirt. Okay, folks, I hope you're enjoying the music. You can always provide your feedback and join the conversation through SMS on 0488 877 947. Okay, I've got some more music for you shortly. 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

That was Beyond Vegas and their song Always Someone Lonelier. They launched their album, Destination Unknown, at the Barwon Club in Geelong earlier this year. So it was great to hear from them. Okay, it's time for an emerging artist. Here's Alexis Naylor and her song You and Her. I wonder what you think about this one.

That was Birds of Tokyo and Lanterns. I had the pleasure of seeing them earlier this year down in Torquay. Earlier in the show, I mentioned that Joe Camilleri is coming to our region this Friday night and performing at the Barman Heads Hotel. Here's the Black Sorrows.

0: How was that? That was a stripped-down version of Hold On To Me by the Black Sorrows. Okay, folks, I've run out of time, so I thank you for joining me tonight. Make sure you stay on and listen to Purple Passion, All Things Deep Purple, with Mark O'Neill. That's coming up shortly.
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Hello again, my purple people. I'm Mark O'Neill, and this is Purple Passion, all things deep purple on 94.7 The Pulse in Geelong, Australia, and on the Purple Passion, all things deep purple podcasting platform. Well, we're going to get into the new Rainbow box set, Temple and the King. I'm not going to play the debut album or Rainbow Rising in its entirety. We already covered that, but that was from the new, remastered version included in the box set, Man on the Silver Mountain, and it does have a bit more grit to it. And this show is already going to go a bit over time, so we'll just get right into part one of Live in Cullen, right here on Purple Passion, all things deep purple.

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1: Thank you.
0: We'd like to do a song for you now that Richie wrote just a few years ago. A song that I'm sure you'll recognize. It's called Mistreated.

0: 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Thank you. 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
0: Yes, thank you. Thank you. We'd like to do something for you now from our first LP called Ritchie Blackmore's Rainbow. A song written by an English king, Henry VIII, wrote this particular song. Very pretty thing. We like it. Hope you do as well. It's called 16th Century Greensleeves.

Love it. Want a rock and roll? You want a boogie? You want to do any of those things? Well, I'm glad that you didn't do anything when I said that, because instead of boogieing or rocking and rolling, we're going to do for you a song called Catch the Rainbow. This one. Music for you.

Well, folks, we've got one more long song to go. Here on Purple Passion, so I'll sign off in a second. We heard Kalan Part 1, Man on the Silver Mountain will be ending with Catch the Rainbow, 16th Century Greensleeves, Mistreat It, and Kill the King. Why'd I do that? And it is time to smash the strat. And until we meet again, this is Mark O'Neill for Purple Passion, all things Deep Purple on 94.7 The Pulse in Geelong, Australia, and the Purple Passion, all things Deep Purple podcasting platform, saying may God be with you. Catch the rainbow. Perfect timing with that one.

0: and we wish you well.
1: Thank you. 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Thank you, Rich. Well, yes. That's right. I think that some of you know what we're going to play next better than we do. We're going to give you a treat first, I hope. For you, for Cologne, we'd like to. 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Looks nice for the back as well. 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The mountain is colored silver. And on the top lives a man. And he's called the Man on the Silver Mountain. Hey! Nice.

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3: Hey everyone, it's Pinnaker from Rock Daydream Nation, and it's Tuesday night. We're going to talk about a classic rock album from 1971, Uriah Heep, Look at Yourself. So sit back, relax,

0: Hey everyone, it's Peter Kerr from Rock Daydream Nation and welcoming back to the channel, Kevin Julie. How's it going, mate?
1: Good, yourself, Peter?
0: I'm doing well, mate. I'm doing well. I'm going to talk about an album that, surprisingly, I've never covered on the channel, and it is Uriah Heep and Look at Yourself. So let's flash up the album. Here you go. All in its reflector glory. This was a 1971 album. In my opinion, sort of solidified the legend of Uriah Heep. It was a lineup that was only there briefly, but you're starting to see Uriah Heep forming their sonics, weren't you, Kevin? Because those first two albums, they were dabbling in prog, dabbling in psychedelia, but this one you're starting to see what Uriah Heep were going to be all about. So this was the lineup of David Byron on lead vocals, Mickey Box on lead guitar, Ken Hensley on organ and piano, Paul Newton on bass guitar, did an interview with him coming soon to Rock Daydream Nation, and Ian Clark on drums. So you're a huge Uriah Heep fan. Where do you rank this in your... where it stands in the Heap discography?
1: Act two, between this one and Demons and Wizards. I think there's a lot of fans are kind of, you know, either one. So it's kind of, I usually go with Demons and Wizards, but this one is kind of the one that got the ball rolling as far as that heavy sound and direction.
0: Yeah, absolutely. And this lineup was oh so brief, but there definitely was some significant chemistry, and a lot of the songs on this album are played to this day, Rusted On. So what we'll do is we'll go song by song, talk about the performances, little anecdotes in between, and at the end of it we'll just give our view of the album in 2026 and what we think of it. So this was produced by Jerry Bron, who was the manager come producer for the band, engineered by Peter Gallen. Can I say straight off the bat, Kevin, this is a beautiful sounding album for 1971. Yeah. And I know Martin Popoff of The Contrarians, a Canadian author, has said many, many times, in his opinion, this is one of the best sounding 1970s albums. Just the engineering is beautiful. And I played it last night, and the separation of instruments, it just sounds wonderful, doesn't it?
1: Yeah, it doesn't sound overly, like, you know, primitive for that era. You know, it still sounds very listenable, very, you know, everything still sounds good. Doesn't, you know, it's not overly dated.
0: No, not at all. All right, well, let's look at the tracks on the album. The first one is Look at Yourself. What do you think about this song?
1: Well, I think it's a great lead-off rocker, and it's obviously something that still remained in their set forever. Ken sang it. It was one of the few that Ken sang in those early days. It's interesting, a lot of people still debate who sang it. They put it up online, they say, you know, David's vocals on this. Well, it's not David, it's Ken Hensley. So,
0: right.
1: And I think even John Sloman, either in his book or an interview, had said, like, it was David's vocals on Look at Yourself that got him interested. And I had a, when I wrote him and told him that was Kenny, he's kind of, so. But, yeah, great lead-off track. And the Osibisa guy is guesting at the end. And,
0: yeah, do you think that their vocals are kind of in a similar range, and that's why people are thinking that it is David? Because David's got a very set of pipes, and he's, let's face it, he's got an operatic range, hasn't he? He can go from the low to the high. So maybe that's why there's that misconception that he actually is singing on this particular track.
1: Yeah, I think probably Ken's probably the closest to him vocally, and I think that's, you know, probably for some people that might be easily confused. But
0: do you think this is the most hooky song? Because I'm talking to you now and the riff's in my head. I need some help here, Kevin. Seriously, it's I've been playing this album all week, and this song is just so hooky. The chorus of Look at Yourself is just in my head. One thing I really like, I love the keyboards. They're really heavy and punchy. So you had John Lord you know, on in the Purple camp, and he was doing that really heavy metal keyboards. But I think Ken's keyboards are a notch heavier. It's got that really starchy, punchy feel about it. And it, you can't deny that the bottom end of, you know, Paul Newton, he really propels the song along. His bass playing was grossly underrated, wasn't it?
1: Yeah, and I don't think the guy gets enough credit, right? Like, he was, you know, a big part of those first three albums and on this album, obviously.
0: And Mick and the Wah.
1: He's
0: having fun with the guitar bits and, you know, the drums. The drumming is all kind of like Ian Clark does this kind of a shuffle all the way. But if you listen to the drums, he does these really nifty fills all the way through the song. And that ending where they're sort of doing an overdub of all these different drums and it just gets more furious and bigger and bigger and bigger. Can you tell us about that?
1: I think the ending, where you have the Osibisa guys in there, it kind of speeds it up. And I wonder if Jerry back then, because they were on his label, as was Man for Man, if he was kind of having these guys guess to kind of up everybody's profile. But it adds a good bit. And when they did it live in the early 2000s, now those guys come back, that was quite something as well, right?
0: It sounds like percussion too. It sounds like you hear a little bit of bongos. There's definitely some percussion. So it's just not drums, but it's the percussion. Yeah. But it just adds a lot of oomph to this album, doesn't it? It adds chaos, but it's not derailing the groove. I think this is
1: makes for an interesting ending.
0: Yeah.
1: Makes for an interesting ending as opposed to just fading out, right?
0: This is almost, I think Heap have a number of signature songs, and this is definitely one of their signature songs, wouldn't you say?
1: Yeah, I think it's one of those half dozen they always have to do.
0: Absolutely. Now, what about I Want to Be Free? What do you think of this one?
1: I like it. It's got, like, you know, Ken used to talk about in the early days about having light and shade in the songs, and this is one of those songs that's very up and down. It's, you know, quiet, and then it's heavy, and kind of goes back and forth.
0: Do you think this is a bit of a precursor to July Morning? The light and shade of this song? I think the track listing on this album is really, really canny. And I think this is gives you a little bit of a hint of what's going to happen with July Morning.
1: It's got almost like a shorter, not version of it, but a shorter kind of, follows the same kind of path, I guess.
0: Yeah. Can we talk about the harmonizing of Uriah Heep? I don't think they get their due as to how influential they were to a lot of bands, especially UK bands. I reckon Queen were listening to Uriah Heep.
1: Yeah.
0: Sweet. Do you think they don't get their due?
1: For being such a heavy band, no. I mean, that was one of their things, which obviously they borrowed from Vanilla Fudge of one band. So... on this album, there's different ways they did it on different songs. It's not all the same sort of harmonies and that throughout.
0: Yeah. I mean, you've interviewed the lads and you probably asked questions about the harmonizing. Did they say that Vanilla Fudge was the influence, or was it something that sort of came to them more organically?
1: No, I think Vanilla Fudge was, I think if you had asked Mick or Ken or any of those guys, that Vanilla Fudge was the major influence on them.
0: Yeah, but I think bands like Queen and Slade and those 70s glam bands, they weren't listening to Vanilla Fudge. I think they were listening to Uriah Heep.
1: And there's another band I think I mentioned to you last night called Touch from the US that I think had a big impact on them as well. That album from 1969. And there's a couple of songs in there where you can really hear the vocal harmonies and even some of the lead vocals that are kind of, you would think, kind of had an impact on David Byron.
0: This song has a bit of a stomp to it. I love the bit where it gets really hard and Mickey's box is punctuating the song with these really heavy downstroke chords, and then it sort of ramps up. I Want to Be Free. Yeah, look, I think this has got one of the smartest arrangements of all of the songs on the album. It starts restrained, it's melancholy, and then it hardens into something that's really riff-driven and core, with this wonderful hooky chorus. And David Byron's voice, it soars. So, I think David Byron's vocals in the early 70s were their most pure. Yeah. If you want to hear classic Byron, I think this is a good starting point, isn't it?
1: Yeah.
0: All right. Well, what can you say about July Morning? I think it's their masterpiece, and I'll put my hand on the heart and say it's my favorite Heap song, and it's probably their best song, in my opinion. I know other people will have views on this, so I'll leave it over to you. Talk me through July Morning.
1: It's another one. It's another signature song from this album for them, right? It's lengthy. It's obviously compared to Child in Time and Stairway to Heaven. You know, it's got that keyboard intro that Ken does that's automatically, you know what it is, and mixed soloing throughout. It's quite a big piece.
0: Yeah, I think everyone's just on absolute form. I think it's their most spiritual song. You know, the piano, the organ, guitar, Byron's voice all climb together towards this climax. I love this. My favorite bits of the song, and I'll ask you what your favorite bits are. I think the quiet bits, you know, where it's just the guitar, the acoustic, it's all quiet, and you just hear David Byron's voice, and it's like the microphone's here and his mouth is right up close. It's like he's bearing himself. And a lot of his vocals on this album are very emotional, very raw, and that's why I think this is a really good starting point if you want to hear unfiltered, clean vocals from David Byron. What's your favorite bit of this song?
1: I think as it picks up towards the end, like mixed soloing that, there's a lot to it, right? You have the quiet parts of David's vocals, you actually have to listen to them, you know, closely, and then it kind of picks up, and then, you know, after the solo part, you know, you have the great outro with Mick and that.
0: A lot of folks take umbrage with David Byron when he goes full operatic and he goes to that high bit. You know what I mean? Now you're having a bit of a laugh there. You know what I'm talking about?
1: Yeah.
0: I must admit, when I first heard this song, I thought, "Ooh, okay, he's going in a bit of a different direction here." But a lot of folks are influenced by him. In metal, in hard rock, I think that he's right up there with Ian Gillan as being very influential to what does the archetypical heavy metal singer need to sound like. I'm talking about Bruce Dickinson. I'm even talking about extreme artists like King Diamond, who cite David Byron as one of their idols. So, what's your take on when he goes full-on falsetto and that real operatic?
1: It's very different, obviously, because none of those other guys at the time, like Ozzy and those guys, weren't doing that sort of thing. The only guy that he kind of not reminds me of, but that also did that earlier to him was Arthur Brown, right? When he could go from a soft vocal to just wailing away, so.
0: Wailing away, yeah. And it's like he's got the switch and it just turns it very quickly. It doesn't progress. He just goes from one to the other. It's a 10 out of 10 song. It's really up there. And I think if any compilation of Uriah Heep or, greatest hard rock songs of the 70s, you've got to talk about this. All right. Well, then we go to Tears in My Eyes. I love the slide of Ken. It's Ken Hensley, isn't it?
1: Yeah.
0: Very hooky, bluesy. What do you think of this?
1: I think it's great. It's very, there's so much to it. A lot of changes and change in pace and, Ken's slide is obviously a big part of this, right?
0: Yeah. And I love that la-la-la vocal harmonizing. It reminds me of those harmony groups of the early 70s, like the Swingle Singers. Look that up, folks. You'll know what I'm talking about. If you, this is a headphones album. I was listening on the headphones, and you hear the guitars go from one ear to the other. It's like, ooh, going from one side to the other. Amazing production on this.
1: Yeah, there's a lot going on in this one, right?
0: Yeah. And I like how it changes time signature and it goes into this bonkers bluesy riff that kind of swings and you got the tambourine comes out and then it goes back to the reprise. So that's one thing about Heat. They've still got that proggy element or still got that element where on a dime they will just switch time signatures and go into a different sort of a chordal change. And, you know, the song completely changes and goes in a different direction.
1: Yeah.
0: All right. Shadows of Grief. What do you think of this one?
1: Well, I think it's probably their heaviest song. And, like, vocally, David is, this is one of his better ones as far as changing, you know, being, going from that soft vocal to being a very hard vocal and, yeah. A lot of vocal arrangements on this one. The harmony's not very, like I mentioned the Touch album earlier, I think if you listen to that album, or well, the song I sent you, and listen to this, you kind of get an idea where maybe some of that might have come from, so.
0: Do you think this is their most proggiest song? This is where they still haven't kind of, they've still got the prog cloak around their sound. Like there's one bit of the song where it's going into full-on ELP territory. There's the call and response between the keyboard and guitar. I love it, but
1: yeah,
0: it's, you know, you've got this cyclic melody, you've got the harmonies, it's all carefully arranged. To me, it sounds like prog.
1: Yeah, and that's like, well, the third epic piece on this album that you... Following from Tears in My Eyes, it's two very different tracks that have a lot of changes. And
0: I think it's the darkest song on the album. There's no sweetness and light on this particular song, isn't it? Because you've got this, it's kind of doomy. It's got this doom intensity. Yeah. And then it goes into psychedelia. So that's one thing I like about the early years of Uriah Heep, because they had all these different influences and you just don't know what direction the album's going to go.
1: Yeah. And I can't think of any other Heep song where David does that vocal where he's got that angrier tone, you know what I mean? When you say it's darker.
0: Yeah, I agree with you. It really captures the emotional turmoil of the lyrics. He's really getting behind the lyrics when he's singing. He's a very expressive singer. Do you think he gets his due in the pantheon of vocalists? I think, unfortunately, and I've got to be honest, and I might get criticism on the channel, but I think a lot of people forget about him. And that's a bit sad. Because when you talk about hard rock vocalists, you get the Plants, the Gillans, the Paul Rogers, the Coverdales. He kind of is forgotten, and that should not be the case, should it, Kevin?
1: Yeah, and he is very much in a kind of almost like in a class of his own as far as that operatic style. Like I said, I mentioned Arthur Brown before. Freddie Mercury would have probably taken a bit from him.
0: Yeah. Absolutely. And people kind of focus on the sordid side of the story. It was sort of like the rise and fall because it is a tragic, it is a tragic story, isn't it? Somebody that died very young and, you know, had so much to give.
1: Yeah. But I don't see how, like, I know Ken wrote most of the songs, but how anybody else could have pulled off those songs because, like Ken would have said, like, said many times that David really kind of lived the songs. It wasn't just merely singing them. And you can tell with each of these songs, he kind of, it's almost like he's in the character, you know, doing those songs.
0: Yeah, yeah. When do you think that, because his voice, his vocals are very engaged in these albums, but I think towards the middle 70s, you could sort of tell he wasn't as engaged. His vocals aren't as good. He's kind of phoning it in. Would that be fair to say?
1: Yeah, maybe it's due to the fact that the change in direction and the band was, you know, producing more and kind of shorter songs and less theatrical.
0: Yeah, absolutely. Yeah. All right, well, let's go to What Should Be Done. I think this is the most haunting song on the album. Another one where I think he's really singing close to the mic and he's kind of vulnerable, very fragile. But he's the star of the song. It's a vehicle for him. What do you think of this song?
1: Yeah, it's a very different ballad. It's very, you know, the piano and the guitar in the end there. It's got a kind of the haunting, quiet vocal. And I was listening to that today, and there's no, for all the ballads he did back then, there's no other one like it. Nothing you can compare it to, right?
0: No. And to me, I don't know. I had this, it comes to the back of my head that this is something that like a Procol Harum could do. It's in that sort of territory. I like the Sonics. I like how they're exploring this. But yeah, this is easily one of the most haunting songs on the album. And again, listen to it on the headphones. There's a lot going on. Yeah. And the production is just, it is just spot on.
1: Yeah. It's perfect where it fits on the album as well. Like you, the two previous songs, then what's next? I'm like,
0: I wouldn't change a thing, Kevin. I wouldn't change a thing. Mate, Love Machine. Meat and potatoes, Uriah Heep. Got to get the boogie shuffle out, eh? Get the shuffle shoes. What do you think of this one?
1: Yeah. It's a great, great rocker. It's one of those early ones. You can put it alongside Look at Yourself and Easy Living and all that. It's a shame it eventually got dropped from the set. So... it's got everything to it that Heap Rockers were about. So
0: this is Heap, you know, wearing the denim jacket, the denim jeans. The riff is catchy, the chorus immediate, and the groove is tight. So this is like classic Heap rocking. And to me, it's like easy living. I love it. I think it's great.
1: Yeah.
0: But every single Heap album has something like this, isn't there? There's always a boogie shuffle. And, I think this is one of the better ones. So you could probably do a compilation called Uriah Heep Boogie Shufflers. And this would be my favorite. I love it.
1: It's interesting that the album begins and ends with the two shortest to the point rockers, and everything in between is just so different and interesting.
0: Yep. Seven songs. Not an inch of fat. I just recently did on the channel Rainbow Rising, you know, and covering and saying that's one of the greatest albums of the 70s. This is right up there, in my opinion. Yeah. And I just love it in those days where you didn't have to put 15 tracks on the album, the CD age.
1: Yeah.
0: Just put seven, not an inch of fat. Love it.
1: Yeah. And it's interesting that during this era they had so much extra material that of those two or three songs that were left off and came out on the remasters and that, there's nothing you could take off the album, no matter how good those other songs are, that you want to replace.
0: Well, I was going to talk to you about that. I think the song, is it What's Inside My Heart?
1: Yeah.
0: I love that song.
1: Yeah. But where would it fit on the album? There's nothing you would take off to...
0: No, you wouldn't. Know. You would probably store it and put it on Wonderwall.
1: Yeah.
0: Or one of those other albums. I don't know. Those extra tracks, I'm sorry, putting you on the spot. Which ones would you, what ones do you like out of those extra? You're right.
1: Well, why, obviously, why 14 minutes is one.
0: That's a goodie.
1: What's Within My Heart?
0: Love that song. Love it.
1: Yeah. But again, where would you put it on the album? Right.
0: Yeah, if you put it on the album, it's too ballad heavy. It kind of, there's an imbalance, isn't it? There's too many ballads.
1: Yeah.
0: Yeah.
1: I often thought, like, in that time period between Salisbury to Demons and Wizards, and, well, even Ken's first solo album, that there's so much material and so much good songs left over. You could almost put another album in there somewhere.
0: Yeah, absolutely. Now, the one thing I want to talk to you about that I was actually fascinated is this album was still not, it charted reasonably well in Australia. I think it went to number 19 in Europe, but still in their homeland, it didn't go gangbusters, did it?
1: No. That's strange because, I mean, there's a few songs in there that would have made decent singles at the time.
0: Yeah. So it's really the next lineup, the classic lineup that everyone sort of talks about, the Demons and Wizards and Magician's Birthday, where they started to make really inroads and were starting to sell records and make inroads in America. But this lineup is very underrated, but albeit it was only brief, wasn't it?
1: Yeah, it's kind of almost too bad you don't get another album with Ian Clark on drums and Paul Newton. I don't think, without Paul, the band wouldn't have happened. He was kind of that connection between the gods and Spice. And
0: he's the foundation bass player. He was the original bass player in Uriah Heep.
1: But, and they had a lot of high-profile bass players, and
0: he's right up there.
1: But this album is the one that kind of... You know, Demons and Wizards obviously commercially broke them, but people go back to this one, I think.
0: Yeah. And let's briefly talk about the album cover before we wrap it up. Yeah. So I think that was I like the album cover. I think you're looking at it in the record store. It's reflective. You can sort of see your face. And it's saying this album is about you. You can make it whatever you want it to be. So this is in the era, like, the Beatles' White Album. Mm-hmm. It's the color white. Basically, you look at it and it can be anything you want it to be. And I think it was really clever that Uriah Heep were picking at it and taking that one notch further and making it reflective, making into a light era. So,
1: well, I mean, back then they would have named the albums always had something to do with the song titles. And then I think it was Mick that came up with this idea.
0: Yeah, that's the American version where it's on the edge, the perimeter. It's kind of a dark.
1: Like almost like brown or brownish gray, bronze, whatever you want to call it.
0: Yep. So, I'll ask you again, where do you think this stands in the discography of Uriah Heep in 2026 years?
1: I still think it's a top two album, and I think you find fans on either side, but we'll debate this one, are Demons and Wizards.
0: I think it's my number one. It's my favorite. I love it. And Demons and Wizards, I rank right up there. And you know my views about the Pete Solby era as well, but this is my favorite. Yeah. I think it's just the song arrangements, the track listing, the playing, the singing, everything is just perfect. And seven tracks, no fab.
1: Yeah, I think the energy on this album is something that Heap didn't really recapture a lot after this. And that kind of the experimentation that they did with some of those songs that after a few more albums they kind of lost.
0: Yeah. Kevin, wonderful having you on the channel. Well, that's a wrap for Tuesday night on Pulse 94.7 FM, Rock Daydream Nation, where we do a deep dive to the 1971 album from Uriah Heep, Look at Yourself, with special guest Kevin Julie. Hope you have enjoyed the show. Please check out Rock Daydream Nation on YouTube. Also, please check out the Pulse 94.7 FM website. All feedback is welcome. We will be back next week talking all things rock. But in the meantime, as a special presentation for tonight, I'm going to play the whole album of Look at Yourself by Uriah Heep, the 1971 masterpiece from start to finish. All the best. I hope you enjoy the music. Cheers.

Hello again, my children of the grave. I'm Mark O'Neill, and this is the Black Chapel. 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Well, I went against what I said I might do. I think it would be squeezing a bit too much of the toothpaste out when you get down to the very end with another episode of Ray Gillen. So, we're going to start the Tony Martin era. Now, in 2024, The Eternal Idol was remixed and mastered, actually 2025. And since we're up to him anyway, I wasn't going to go through the original releases and then the remastered or remixed ones, whatever. So we're just going to get right into the box set. Well, that'll start next week. Anno Domini. This was Tony Martin's first with Black Sabbath, but they changed labels, so it was perfect. They left enough room in the box set to purchase this, and it fits in perfectly. Now, I love what it says here. The player, Tony Iommi. Players, Tony Martin vocals, Jeff Nichols keyboards, Dave Spitz and Bob Daisley bass, Bev Bevan percussion, Eric Singer drums. Producers, Jay Glicksman, Air Studios, Montserrat. Well, anyway, that'll do. We heard Some Kind of Woman, which was one of two bonus tracks on this. And we'll hear the second bonus track to end the show. And this is one killer album. Tony Martin certainly made his presence felt immediately. So let us begin the journey through The Eternal Idol, Black Sabbath, 1987, starting with The Shining, here on The Black Chapel, All Things Black Sabbath.

Okay, wake up, Mark. We are listening to the Black Sabbath album, The Eternal Idol, remastered, remixed edition. And we heard Glory Ride, Hard Life to Live, Ancient Warrior, and The Shining. So side one. And we will get right back to it. And let's see. Well, we'll hear the next three tracks, starting with Born to Lose, The Black Chapel, all things Black Sabbath, here on 94.7 The Pulse in Geelong, Australia, and the Purple Passion, all things Deep Purple podcasting platform.

Hey, I'm in slow motion tonight. You're listening to the Black Chapel, All Things Black Sabbath with Mark O'Neill. We heard tracks 5 through 7 of The Eternal Idol, the 2025 remastered remixed edition, Scarlet Pimpernel, Nightmare, and Born to Lose. Now, the album was recorded October 86 through March 87, released November 87 on Vertigo in Europe and Warner Brothers in the U.S. Okay, we'll hear the last two tracks proper, and then we'll go out with the second bonus track. Oh, just one other thing about the songwriting. The album proper, the lyrics were all written by Bob Daisley, Ray Gillen, and Jeff Nichols. All the music by Tony Iommi. The two bonus tracks, they were 45 RPM, Black Moon, and Some Kind of Woman, which we opened with, were written by Tony Martin and Jeff Nichols. Back to Black Sabbath on the Black Chapel, All Things Black Sabbath with Mark O'Neill.

You're listening to the Black Chapel. All things Black Sabbath with Mark O'Neill, and the last two tracks from the Eternal Idol 2025 Remastered Remixed Edition, the title track and Lost Forever. Okay, we're going to go out now with the second of the two bonus tracks, Black Moon. So until we meet again, it is time to slam the coffin shut. And until we meet again, this is Mark O'Neill for the Black Chapel, all things Black Sabbath on 94.7 The Pulse in Geelong, Australia, and on the Purple Passion, the Black Chapel, all things Black Sabbath. Yes, I just recorded before this, Purple Passion. Before that, Mark's Morning Music featuring John Denver, believe it or not, and other stuff. So take two. Until we meet again, this is Mark O'Neill for the Black Chapel, all things Black Sabbath on 94.7 The Pulse in Geelong, Australia, and on the Purple Passion, all things Deep Purple podcasting platform. I don't even know, did I mess up last time? Or between Purple and Sabbath and Purple. Anyway, and it's not time to smash the strat, because that's the other show. So may God be with you. And for goodness sake, keep the Sabbath and never say die.

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2: Hi, and thanks for tuning in to Music and Mirth. For a bit of rockin' and rib ticklin', LJ here, keeping you company for the next hour, starting with Billy Idol, who's dancing with himself. At least he's got a partner. Then Gloria Gaynor wants you to reach out. She'll be there. Chris Rock reckons black guys aren't crazy, and he might have something there. While Martin and Malloy reckon the headlights are on, but nobody's home. And Weird Al Yankovic rounds it off with Polka Your Eyes Out. Have a gecko at these. What do you reckon, J.O.K.?
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4: All right, let's just go for it.

0: So, I'm watching Geraldo. Geraldo had a special on, live from Death Row. 2 hours of psychos, not one black guy in the whole special. You know why? Because black people aren't crazy. Black people do stupid things. Black people snatch rope chains and rob liquor stores, but black people generally aren't crazy. When you watch the news and hear that somebody got their head chopped off and somebody drank the blood and they used the toes to play pool with, chances are that was a white guy. Now the old lady kicked down a flight of stairs for a welfare check, black guy. Like, give me that $4 check. That's a brothers be in jail for the stupidest shit, man. The white guy's in jail. What are you? Oh, embezzling funds, a black guy. What are you in for? Socks. That's right, boy. It took me $48 worth of socks. My feet was feeling good. Almost got away too, boy. Till that gout. That gout got me. Ah, man. When you watch the news, like, and the guy goes, you know, then he cut out her eyes and used them as click clacks. That's a white guy. No need to wait for the film on that one. Realize everybody does it. Everybody waits for the film to see what color the guy was that did the crime. Hey, no matter how liberal you think you are, you watch that film, boy. And white people watch something like, yeah, I bet you the black guy. Watch, watch, watch, watch, watch, watch. Watch, watch. I'm telling you, watch, watch, watch, watch. See, told you. Told you's a black guy. Black people are like, please don't let it be a black guy, come on. I want to go to work in peace. You go to work the next day, your boss is like, so did you know Wayne Williams?
1: William Shakespeare, the man who sang My Little Angel, is Demi Moore's mum style, living in his car. Now, that's no good. If you see him parked on the side of the road, don't wake him. Slip a tenner under the wiper. Yeah.
2: And if it looks like he's overslept,
1: feed his meter.
2: Yeah, and I've actually just got some news just to hand. Following a nasty head-on collision which occurred over the weekend, Demi Moore's mum and William Shakespeare have announced they are now living together.
3: K. Billy's Super Sounds of the 70s continues on the station where the 70s survived. KBILLY.

When it comes to spreading joy, there are many techniques. Some spread joy to the world, and others just spread cheeks.

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I said, hey, it's nice to meet you, but do you mind if we don't shake hands? He said,

0: G'day, Bruce.
1: Oh, hello, Bruce.
0: Hi, Bruce.
1: Bit crook, Bruce.
0: Where's Bruce?
1: It's not here, Bruce.
0: Blimey, it's hot in here, Bruce.
1: Hot enough to boil a monkey's bum.
0: That's a strange expression, Bruce.
1: Well, Bruce, I heard the Prime Minister use it. Sod enough to boil a monkey's bum in here, Your Majesty, he said, and she smiled quietly to herself.
0: She's a good shooter, Bruce, and not a tall sucker. Here's the boss fella now. How are you, Bruce?
2: G'day, Bruce.
1: Bruce.
2: Hello, Bruce.
1: Bruce.
2: How are you, Bruce?
0: G'day, Bruce.
2: Gentlemen, I'd like to introduce a chap from Pommyland who's joining us this year here in the philosophy department of the University of Wallamaloo.
0: G'day.
3: Hello.
2: Michael Baldwin, Bruce. Michael Baldwin, Bruce. Michael Baldwin, Bruce.
0: Is your name not Bruce?
3: No, it's Michael.
0: That's going to cause a little confusion. Mind if we call you Bruce to keep it clear?
2: Gentlemen, I think we better start the faculty meeting. Before we start, though, I'd ask the Padre for a prayer.
1: Oh, Lord, we beseech thee.
0: Amen. Amen. Crack, dude.
2: Now, I call upon Bruce to officially welcome Mr. Baldwin to the philosophy faculty.
0: I'd like to welcome the Pommy bastard to God's own earth. And remind him that we don't like stuck-up sticky beaks here.
4: Yeah, well spoken, Bruce.
2: Bruce teaches classical philosophy, Bruce there teaches Hegelian philosophy, and Bruce here teaches logical positivism, and he's also in charge of the sheep dip.
0: What's new Bruce going to teach?
2: New Bruce will be teaching political science, Machiavelli, Bentham, Locke, Hobbes, Sutcliffe, Lindwall, Miller, Hassett, and Bernard.
0: Those are all cricketers.
2: I'll spit.
0: Howls of derisive laughter, Bruce.
4: Australia, we love you. Amen.
1: Another tune.
2: Any questions?
3: No.
2: Now, right, I just want to remind you of the faculty rules. Rule one, no member of the faculty is to maltreat the others in any way at all, if there's anybody watching. Rule two, now this term, I don't want to catch anybody not drinking. Rule three, there is no... Rule three... Right, that concludes the reading of the rules. Bruce.
1: This is the wattle, the emblem of our land. You can stick it in a bottle, you can hold it in your hand.
4: Amen.
5: What kind of music do you usually have here?
6: Oh, we got both kinds. We got country and western.
7: You always make me sound better than I am, so I like you.
8: Good morning, folks. This is your old buddy Dan, you porkers, with a morning pork belly pickle pig feet report. It looks like pork futures are rising. And by the

0: at me. I'm over here.
1: Yes, and that lot we heard, Poison Ivy. Every time I see a pig, I think of you. Charming. Monty Python's Flying Circus had the Bruce's sketch. Bowser and Blue worked where the sun don't shine. Nice. And Joe Dolce wanted you to shut up at your face. Here's Big Pig with Breakaway.
2: Ugh.

0: at you like a mad dad. Someone really bonkers like old man Dokic or those two fat old clowns who used to sit in Cashy's corner. 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
1: Is it getting hot in here?

0: Lucky this is radio.
1: Does anybody want to talk about music? Does anybody hear like Alanis Morissette? Yeah. Oh, a bit definite about there. Sorry. Yes, indeed. I'm trying to get laid. Yes. Yes. Don't slag Alanis. She speaks for the voice of disaffected woman. She's a moaning cow. She is. I know even people who like Alanis Morissette have to admit she's a whinging bint. Honestly. It's not fair. Oh, you moaning cow. Jesus. No wonder he left you. God's sake. Remember that song, Ironic? Remember that one? Isn't it ironic? No, it's not. Ask me another. No. She kept naming all these things in the song that were supposed to be ironic, and none of them were. They were all just unfortunate. Song should have been called Unfortunate. That's ironic.

irony was 90. No! There's nothing ironic about being stuck in a traffic jam when you're late for something. Oh, unless you're a town planner. If you were a town planner and you were late for a seminar of town planners at which you were giving a talk on how you solve the problem of traffic congestion in your area, couldn't get to it because you got stuck in a traffic jam, that'd be well ironic. Lads, I'm sorry I missed it. You never best. Maybe that's what you meant. It's like rain on your wedding day, only if you're getting married to a weatherman and he set the date. A no smoking sign on your cigarette break. That's inconsiderate office management. That's what that is. A no smoking sign in a cigarette factory. Irony. It's not a difficult concept, Alanis. It's very rare you see an ironic no smoking sign. Although, did you ever see one of those ones that says, thank you for not smoking? And you are. Fairly ironic when that happens, I suppose. But the best line in that song, the best line ever written, ever, has got to be the line, it's like 10,000 spoons when all you need is a knife. That's not ironic, that's just stupid. How big is your sink, Alanis? I mean, really? We haven't got 10,000 spoons between us, have we, folks? What do you need this knife for? To stab the bastard who keeps leaving spoons all over your head? But we'll give her the benefit of the doubt. We'll give her the benefit, because you like her. You will. Right. Imagine you needed a knife for something. Couldn't find one, because all you found was 10,000 spoons. Could happen. And therefore, you couldn't do whatever it was you needed the knife for. And then the next day, it turned out that a spoon would have done. You're only taking the lid off a tin of paint. You could have used a spoon for that, you dick. I had 10,000 of the bastards. It's ironic, eh? Don't you think? Is it too ironic? Really do think. Yeah. I'm glad you're laughing at that, because I did a gig a while back in High Wycombe, which is a lovely place if there's anybody watching, but it's not if there's nobody. Right? Well, I don't know. I was talking about Alanis Morissette, because I've done some of these jokes before. Oh, it's not all off the top of my head. No. This woman, she got really arsy with me, because she was like a big Alanis Morissette fan, and she really got the hump. And I got that bit about 10,000 spoons, and she decided I was just being a bit too picky. So she decides to have a go. So she goes, well, it's a metaphor. Which is great, because I was able to say to her, no. Because she says, it's like 10,000 spoons, which means it's a simile. Can you feel that? Oh, I was wearing the clever trousers that night, let me tell you. Who'd have thought knowing the difference between a metaphor and a simile would actually come in handy one day, Next thing you know, I'm going to find a use for log tables in me act. I'm not joking. Anyway, listen, you've been absolutely lovely. I've been Ed Byrne. Thanks very much. Good night.

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Ed Burns slated her. We had LJ doing a strip with the David Rose Orchestra, and Ryan HG flogged Mad Dads. Next up, Mecco with Star Wars and the Dead Ringers. Obi-Wan calls for a pizza.

0: Hello, I wish to order a pizza from you, my friend.
1: Yes, telephone number?
0: How far do you deliver?
1: Where are you?
0: The Dagobah system.
1: Where? Dagobah system, what's that?
0: It is my home.
1: Where?
0: Not too far from Alderaan.
1: From where?
0: Alderaan.
1: Where is that? What's the postcode?
0: What mode of transport do you deliver by, sir?
1: We deliver by car.
0: By car?
1: Yeah, where are you, sir? What's the postcode?
0: Do you deliver by X-Wing anti-matter craft?
1: Yes.
0: You do? In that case, you can reach the Dagobah system in a matter of minutes.
1: Yes, what's the postcode?
0: Could you do me a pineapple and ham and with more olives than you can possibly imagine?
1: Yeah, where?
0: Excellent.
1: Delivery?
0: Yes.

0: dance with?
1: With extra mudada tree and shredded Jawa toppings require, I do.
2: I have abandoned you, my friend.
1: Not bothered am I, Obi-Wan. For me, cheese and pickle butty, now you must make.
2: Very well, Archie.

Well, that's about it for music and earth. Thanks so much for your company. LJ signing off, and I'll leave you with CCR. They're up around the bend. I know the feeling. Have a great time and hooroo.

Aussie Trove may contain adult themes and coarse language.

Trovers. Welcome to episode 64 of Aussie Trove. It's been another big week of releases for new acts and some well-established ones and some that are coming back to the fold. I'm Brett and I'm coming to you from Phoenix FM on Jarra Country in central Victoria and across the Community Radio Network with support of the Community Broadcasting Foundation. This week we have an even split between debutantes to Aussie Trove and those returning with new music. First off the block though this week, we get underway with Welcome Back to Brisbane's Vinted Veneer. The project starred around mates Dominic on vocals and rhythm guitar and Charlie on lead way back in their early high school days. That evolved from them making music in their home studios into the four-piece outfit that it is today. In late 2024, they released their debut LP, Toby Hume. And just in the last few days, they've announced that this new release, Hope, that came out on the 12th, is the fourth and final single from their second album, which is going to be out in April. I just finished a run of gigs, so now stepping back for a few weeks until the album comes out, and then no doubt there'll be more chances to catch them live. So let's get it going. This is our opening track for this week, Vinted Veneer from Brisbane with Hope.

It's Aussie Trove on the Community Radio Network, and we just heard from Lily Alaska, now based in Sydney, but raced in the French Alps, New Zealand, the US and Australia. The song's called Crazy. It came out on March 13. It's Lily's first solo release since 2022. Lily had been releasing music from 2020 to 22, including her debut EP in 2020 when she was only 15 years old. In 2024, Lily did release an EP as half of the Lily and James duo. She's described Crazy as capturing the moment she finally let go of the self-doubt and the perfectionism and started to be honest to herself and to her fans. James, who was half of that duo that Lily was in, also features on her new solo release. All right, next up is Loose Content. Now in Melbourne, originally from Byron Bay, the song is called Forth and Back, come out on March 13. This trio have made quite an impact since their October 2024 debut singles. March 25 saw them release their 7-track Costumes EP, and the critical acclaim in the last 12 months or so has led them to now teaming up with Dan Luscombe, who has produced this new work, which they have just announced will culminate in an EP that is due out on the 16th of April. Forth and Back is the title track from this imminent second EP. The EP will be available on vinyl and can be pre-ordered now via their socials. 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This is Loose Content from Melbourne with Forth and

This is Matt Savage from Des Trends, and we are so, so stoked to have just released our new album, Off With The Fairies. It's out now, very aptly named because I am off with the fairies half of the time. This song is called Can't Help Myself, and this one in particular is one of my favourites on the album. It's about making just the wrong life decisions over and over and over again and expecting a different result. So whatever you might be going through, I hope this track resonates, and sending so much love from me and the band. Long live Australian independent music, and keep it locked to the Aussie Trove. Love yous.

You're listening to Aussie Trove, and the last track we heard was Des Trends. They're from Melbourne. The song is called Can't Help Myself, come out March 13. It's one of the five previously unreleased tracks on the Four Pieces debut LP, Off With The Fairies. Des Trends have been a couple of different formats over the years. I think there's a trio back there at one point and a five-piece for a while. And they've been releasing music since 2017, centred around the frontman, Matthew Savage, who we just heard from. They'd released EPs in 2017 in 2020 and have become one of Melbourne's favourite live acts. So as a result, the first run of their debut LP sold out in vinyl, but there's a second run which is now available. Head to their socials and follow the links for the album, and you can also check out their East Coast album tour. Also in there, we heard from Fingerless. They're from Brisbane. The song is called The Same Stream and come out March 12. Their trio have been releasing music since 2011 and have just released their fifth album, Repeater. Over the last 18 months, they had released just a couple of singles from the album, so it's been a pretty low-key build-up. And they've just had the one launch gig on the 13th of March for the album. The track we heard is the final track on the 9-track album. Next up, we head down to Melbourne. We hear from Fade of Air. The song is called Let It Go, come out March 13. Hard to find too many other Australian bands that have had as big a first 12 months or so in recent times. The trio's debut double A-side was released only in February last year. Let It Go is also one of two singles released on the same day. But since that initial release back in February last year, they released their debut LP, Welcome Back, in July 2025. Tracks on that album have been streamed well over a million times, and they've accumulated over 70,000 monthly listeners on streaming platforms. And they also managed to release that album, their debut album, on vinyl. So now they're getting premieres on Triple R's Breakfasters, selling out their hometown gigs, and supporting Telenova on their album tour in April and May. Let's check out this latest one for the trio. 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This is Fade of Air from Melbourne with Let It Go.

It's Aussie Tribe broadcasting from Phoenix FM in Central Victoria and across the Community Radio Network. And we just heard from Lonesome Dove there from Perth. The song is called Good Lies, come out on March 13. It's a second release for this four-piece in 2026. It follows their track You Win, which we played back in February, a track that was the fifth most played on RTR FM over in Perth, which is a station that's known for its support of Australian music. The outfit, fronted by Nikki Ward, has released three albums to date, with their last being back in 2023. The question is, though, are we building up to a fourth album from them? Well, the imagery does appear to indicate there is some relationship between these last two releases. So maybe there is, but nothing official has been released yet. So wait and see. Also from the West, we heard from Devon Street from Perth as well. The song is called Sky, come out March 13. It is the first release for the four-piece since their December EP, Wherever You Lay, an EP that came out only 7 months after their debut EP, Need Me Now. They only formed as a band in 2023 and have built a solid following since then, and the releases are now coming thick and fast. There's already talk of a third EP, and having already toured the East and West Coast, it does seem we can expect more of the same in 2026. All right, next up, back over east, and we're going to head to, well, Melbourne now, but initially from Geelong. The band is called Violet. The song is called Keepsake, come out March 7. Trio released their first music in 2022. Since then, there's been a steady stream of releases. We first played Violet in January when they released their first track since their debut EP last year. These new releases really represent a new stage for the band, with the EP really covering the formative and early days for the band. So now, with a solid fan base and some quality tracks under their belt, we'll see what happens. And they're already talking about their next single, which is called Settle a Riot, which is scheduled for release on April 4 and with a launch gig at Nighthawks the following day. So let's check it out. This is Violet, originally from Geelong, now based in Melbourne, with Keepsake.

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This is our new song, All My Friends. 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
1: This is Finn from Win Big, and you're listening to Aussie Trove on the Community Radio Network. We've just released our debut album called Feelings on Tick, and you're about to hear our track Rockstar. Rockstar is written about how quickly people who start bands lose all interest in anything other than being as popular as possible and trying to make money, rather than just enjoying the ride, the passion, the community, and the experience of playing and making music.

You've been listening to Aussie Trove on Phoenix FM or via the Community Radio Network, and the last track was Win Big. The song is called Rockstar, come out March 11. They're from Adelaide. Five Piece announced their arrival on the scene only 4 months ago. Then they released their debut singles a week or so after that. Since then, there's been two more singles released, and we just heard a track from their debut album. So all that has happened in less than 4 months, and they're already getting noticed. Everything is moving fast for them, and I can see why, because even in his intro, Finn was super slick. Album launch

Launch for them at Egg Castle on the 11th of April with Melbourne's Driller and Adelaide's Blinder, who we played back in January. Also in there, we heard from Bloods. They're from Sydney. The song is called All My Friends. That one came out March 6. Bloods are back, and as MC told us, they've released for the first time on streaming their 2013 EP, Golden Fang, and they've added one new track, and it is the one that we just heard. They've released plenty since that 2013 EP back in their formative years, but before this, they hadn't released any new music since 2022, so good to have them back out there. Golden Fang, though, was the EP that really launched them onto the scene as their debut non-single release, and the album has remained a fan favourite. You can stream it now or go back and pick it up on Bandcamp. All right, that's just about it for another week from the Trove. This week, we're going to go out with a bang with the 6-plus-minute latest release for Sydney's July Morning. Having first played them early in February, we've been keeping an eye out for what's next from the quartet. So since that last release, a few weeks ago, they then announced the April 17 release of their debut album. And then on the 13th of March, they released the title track from the album, The Colours of Darkness. A 10-track LP includes The Canary Song, which was our first introduction to the band, who have only been releasing music since July last year. They introduced themselves to the world with Upper Hand, which is even longer than the title track, which we're just about to hear. And I'm sure it'll be no surprise to those who are up for a vinyl that you can now pre-order this imminent release through their Bandcamp. Maybe the most suited album for vinyl that I've come across so far this year. So, whatever you're doing in the next week, have a cracker and support Oz music however you can. You've been listening to Aussie Trove on the Community Radio Network. This is July Morning from Sydney with The Colours of Darkness.

All earth was but one thought, and that was death. 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

You are listening to 91.1 WREK Atlanta. This is Stonehenge. And welcome to Stonehenge. As Nick heads down the road, another fabulous Friday night fish fry. And so here we are. Here we are indeed. I am like blown away. If you ever had a chance to set foot in the studio, boy, they really cleaned this place up in the last week. And maybe it's the end of the school year here. A lot of folks out with their gowns walking around. Graduation. Must have had some graduation going on today. Today. Oh, it is, it's always quite the place down here in the springtime, Georgia Tech. Seeing all the families and the graduates, it's pretty cool. And love seeing a clean up studio as well. So here we are. Let's move on from that. And tonight's classic rock album. Tonight's LP we played in its entirety back in 2009. And it was the first of maybe 8 Neil Young albums. So now that you know it's Neil Young. Neil Young with Crazy Horse. Everybody knows this is Nowhere, but I was kind of surprised as I was looking back to see when we played it. I knew we played it. But I was surprised that it was the first Neil Young record we played. Well, in a way. And this would be the first one I would play. But I was surprised that it was, I think, maybe the 180th record we played, something like that. So it took like 5 years before we played a Neil Young record all the way through. And like I said, since then we've played maybe another 7 or 8. But happy to play this one tonight. This one is often requested to be played all the way through. And a lot of times I'll get calls and asking about to play an album all the way through. And I'll let the caller know that, we've played it before, but we will play it again. And this one I've made that claim or that response to them quite often over the years. We'll play this one again. And so hopefully those that have called in are tuned in tonight. And this one, recording of the LP began in January of 69, finished up in March of 69. Again, this is the first one with his band, Crazy Horse, his second solo LP, studio LP, and produced by David Briggs. He was also in on the first Neil Young LP. And then Neil Young produced it as well, both of them. And then Neil Young on guitar, Danny Whitten on guitar, Ralph Molina on drums, Billy Talbot on bass. Round and Round features Robin Lane. And then Running Dry features Bobby Nutkoff on violin. Extra thanks to the Rockets on the LP as well. So here we go. Neil Young with Crazy Horse. Everybody knows this is Nowhere. Came out May 14th. Actually, I was originally going to play it next Friday, but I moved it up a week. So here you go. As always, thanks for listening. 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

Turn me over. Turn me over. Turn me over. Turn me over. Turn me over. Turn me over. Turn me over. Turn me over. Turn me over. Turn me over. Turn me over.

Everybody knows this is Nowhere. There's a little dog on the front cover there. So side one, start off with Cinnamon Girl. The title track, Everybody Knows This Is Nowhere. Round and Round, It Won't Be Long. Down by the River, side two, The Losing End, When You're On. Running Dry, Requiem for the Rockets, and then Cowgirl in the Sand. So a couple of things, some of the notes about the LP. So the title track was originally intended to be on his debut LP, but did not happen. And then, excuse me, Round and Round, it's the oldest song on the LP. It was recorded as a solo acoustic demo while he was with Buffalo Springfield. And the 2001 Buffalo Springfield box set, you can hear that, his original recording of that. And let's see here. Couple of things too. The this LP, I mentioned in my little post earlier on Facebook there. It was pretty much, it was recorded live, so no overdubs. And which Buffalo Springfield had some of that stuff kind of going on, so he was looking for something a little bit different here. And Down by the River and Cowgirl in the Sand, of course, the two longest tracks on the LP. Down by the River, over 9 minutes, and a little bit over 10 minutes for Cowgirl in the Sand. Those were both edited down from longer performances during the recording sessions. And so again, the recording started in January of 69. And so the original songs, so January 69. So the original songs cut at Wally Heider Studios in Hollywood, Down by the River, Cowgirl in the Sand, and Everybody Knows This Is Nowhere. And then they took a break and did some shows, and then got back in late March to finish off the recording. Finished on the 23rd. That was the last day for a recording of it. And pretty cool stuff. And it's simple. It's, I have to tell you, for me too, I mean, I think probably for all the listeners out there, but it's so nice just to listen to a record all the way through. You know, when you can sit and commit to a piece of art, some music like that, in this day and age, it's, you know, whether you change channels, whether they're radio, TV, the web, what have you, but it's pretty nice to be locked in and just listen to an LP. So, a couple of things I want to mention. Three birthdays, in fact, for today. Danny Whitten, Crazy Horse, his birthday is today. Catherine, my daughter, it's her birthday today. She is on the road down in Florida at a concert tonight. And then Joe, one of our great listeners out there, happy birthday to Joe today as well. And that's where we're at the moment. Birthday Bob is doing a little bit better. Speaking of birthdays, happy to report. And Mike's keeping me abreast of how he's doing in his recovery, and so he's definitely doing better this week, and hopefully continued down that path, and get him feeling better and back at it here before long. So that is it. All right. Well, I'm going to start off the first set tonight. This is this LP I'm going to play a cut from was the other L album that I considered playing tonight. And if you have been listening to the show for a while, you know I'm a big fan of Brian Auger. And the vocalist, I mean, he's had a lot of folks play with him, but

for two albums with Brian Auger and the Oblivion Express, and then a couple live albums. Alex Lickerwood was his vocalist. Alex passed away this past week. Passed away on the 30th. He was 79 years old. He was living in California when he passed away. But in the late 70s, 79, he got with Santana and was a vocalist for them into the 80s, and had was on board for a number of their hits in the 80s, and just a great, great vocalist. He's from Scotland, from Glasgow. He was the vocalist for the Jeff Beck group. And before they recorded the Orange LP, and then he left the band, and then Bob Tinch became the vocalist who was on that album. And Alex is quite the vocalist. So I'm going to play for you. I'm going to play a song called Truth. It's my favorite song off this LP, the Second Wind LP by Brian Auger. And this came out in 1972. And then I'm going to play two cuts from a live show that they did at the Whiskey in Hollywood. So I'm going to have three tracks to start off this first set for Alex. And you're listening to 91.1 WREK Atlanta, and also now 94.7 The Pulse from Geelong, Australia.

Okay, we're going to kick off with a composition by Barry. This is a little thing entitled Whenever You're Ready.

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But it stays right there, collecting dust. No one understands what's being said.

0: 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Okay.
1: You never give me your coffee. Okay, come on, lads. Here it is, boys. Here it is. Come on, boys. Leslie off, please. It's exactly 2:30 and it's 36. And here we go.
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This is Stonehenge, and I have my headphone turned up a little too loud there. I don't know whether it sounds any different to you, but hey. All right. Well, that was set number one. Finished off there with the Beatles. Sure you knew that. But what you may not have known, that was take 36 for You Never Give Me Your Money. And that was recorded on May the 6th, 1969. Take 36. It was the last one, last take they took. Of course, that's not the one they used on the LP. But this is, of course, from the Abbey Road Sessions. 3-4 LP set came out several years back. There's so much good stuff on that box set. And what I have never played from the box set, there's another, the whole Abbey Road album is in there as well. Of course, I have it. I don't know whether that one was remastered, the one that came with the set, but I've always just listened to the outtakes. So I'll have to listen to the Abbey Road LP at some point there. That one. I think we've played, I know we've played it on the show. I don't know if we've played it twice. I know we've played it once all the way through. So let's go back to the beginning of the set. Started off with Brian Auger's Oblivion Express. And I mentioned from the outset, Alex Ligertwood, vocalist for the band at that time. Brian had a lot of different bandmates over the years. Changed the name of the band a number of times. This is when they were the Oblivion Express. It's 1972. The LP was called Second Wind. And the first song I played for you, I played three by the band. That was Truth. And great album, actually. Like I said, it was on the short list before I decided to play Neil Young again. This was right at the top of the list as well, this whole LP. And just a big fan of Brian Auger, his keyboard work. And let's see, after that, then went to the Oblivion Express Live Volume 1. So he had a couple of albums there. It's kind of strange, though. The first one was a single album, and then Volume 2 came out, and it was a double album. In my mind, even back then when I bought it, I was thinking, wouldn't you have maybe done Volume 1 would have been the double album and then just pick some more tunes? But they were at the Whiskey. This was recorded in 1974, the Whiskey A Go-Go out in Hollywood. And they played for two nights. And they'd just been touring the U.S. They'd been all up and down the East Coast and then went across the U.S. And ended up out in L.A., and I've read, too, that Brian thought the band at that point was just pretty much hitting on all cylinders. So they had the Wally Heider, speaking of Wally Heider again, mobile truck show up for this these recordings, these two nights at the Whiskey. And the drummer on this particular album, or these shows then, was Steve Ferrone. Now, going back to the Second Wind LP, where I played Truth, the drummer at that point was Robbie McIntosh, and another Scottish musician. And he left Brian Auger's band to form Average White Band in 1971, 71, 72, along in there. But they had played together. He had been in a band, I say, with Brian, but but Robbie had been a member of a band called The Senate with Alex Ligertwood, and then Mal and the Primitives, and then went on to and then into the Brian Auger's Oblivion Express. And if you may remember, may not, Robbie McIntosh, when he was with AWB, passed away, accidental heroin overdose. So he was at a party following a show at the Troubadour in L.A. And with Alan Gorey with AWB was at the party as well. And evidently they were, what they thought was doing some cocaine, and it ended up being heroin laced with morphine.
So Robbie passed away, and as the story goes, Cher intervened. She was at the party, and they kept Alan conscious long enough to recover. And the host of the party, 30-year-old millionaire Kenneth Moss, was subsequently indicted for murder by a grand jury. He pleaded guilty to involuntary manslaughter and was sentenced to 120 days in jail and 4 years probation. But that was when that party the night Robbie passed away. So anyway, he was the drummer on that first album I played for you. And then Steve Ferrone was the drummer after he left and was the drummer at the Whiskey A Go-Go shows. So some pretty cool stuff there by Brian. And let's see, after that I played, that was Atlantis with Inga Rumpf. So this is post-Frumpy. This was her band after Frumpy. It's from 1973, self-titled album. Name of that track was Big Brother. And on percussion was one of Stonehenge's favorite percussionists, Rebop Kwaku Ba, was on that particular track. And then after that, I played a song by a band that was the classic rock album last week. Last week, the classic rock album was by a band called Freedom. And from their 1973 LP, Freedom Is More Than a Word was the name of the album. The song I played for you was called Together. So I had some really cool, nice response from the Freedom LP last week, so I wanted to play another track by the band. Again, this was, I think this may have been their last album, 1973. And then I played for you Eric Burdon and the Animals from the LP Every One of Us. That was White Houses. And then finished off with the Beatles from the Abbey Road Sessions, You Never Give Me Your Money. And that is that. That was set number one. I hope you enjoyed it. I did. I guess that means something, maybe. But now, you know, I like everything I play. That's why I play it. And so, all right, let's see. Where are we going next? Oh, we're going to another little birthday action here. So I had a birthday this past week. I did not have a birthday. But Edward Claude Cassidy did. Ed Cassidy, drummer for Spirit. May 4th, 1923, he was born. So he was much older than the band he was in with Spirit. So he was born in Harvey, Illinois, suburb of Chicago, May 4th, 1923. Family moved to Bakersfield, California. And that's where he began his career as a professional musician. In 1937, he was in the Navy during World War II, and became a full-time musician after the war. And at one time in the late 40s, he played, get this, 282 consecutive one-nighters in 17 states. He played Dixieland with a Dixieland band, country and western.

Masters in 1965 with his 14-year-old stepson, Randy California, and Jay Ferguson and Mark Andes. They added John Locke, and they became Spirit in 1967. So I'm going to play a set. As you can guess, this is going to be a set of some Spirit. Mr. Cassidy, who passed away in 2012. He was 89 years old when he passed away. But what a talent, what a drummer, and a little Spirit here for you on the next set. And you're listening to 91.1 WREK Atlanta, and also now on 94.7 The Pulse from Geelong, Australia. And this is Uncle Jack from their self-titled first LP.

You're listening to 91.1 WREK Atlanta. This is Stonehenge. This is Stonehenge. And that was our second set of the night. And that was all about Mr. Ed Cassidy, drummer. Edward Claude Cassidy. His birthday was May the 4th, 1923. Passed away in 2012. So, of course, the drummer for Spirit. So I started off this set from the self-titled 1968 LP by Spirit. That was Uncle Jack. And I skipped a few LPs, went to the 1970 LP, 12 Dreams of Dr. Sardonicus. I played Street Woman and Life Has Just Begun. A couple of tracks from that one. Then I went back to their second LP. First one I ever heard. My older brother bought it. And I have a pretty fond and good memory of listening to that the first time. So this is back in 1968. The Family That Plays Together. It Shall Be and Poor Richard from that album. Then I went to their third album, Clear, which came out in 1969. So Little Time to Fly. And then I went to the live LP. And that was so good. It was from a little bit later on. So the band had wasn't quite the same at that point. So it was Randy, of course, Randy California and Ed. And then Larry Fuzzy Knight. And this was on Potato Records. And I played for you. I had the great drum solo. Played for you All the Same. And then I got A Line on You, which was, of course, the big hit off their second album. And that was the first song I ever played on Stonehenge. And I've told this story before too, but and I apologize if you've heard it multiple times, but it could be worse. You could be one of my kids and you'd hear it more than just a couple of times. But it was back when Catherine was doing the Friday Night Fish Fry. Again, happy birthday to Catherine today. And Catherine's one that she's the reason I'm down here, and the reason I've been down here for almost 23 years now. Well, I got a little ways to go to get 23, but anyway, so I used to hang out with her from time to time on a Friday night. This was back when the fish fry was 5 to 7, and Stonehenge was 7 to 10. And so it was one Friday night. I was hanging out with her, and old Tim that used to do the Stonehenge show didn't show up. So we were going to go eat dinner that night, and so I looked at Catherine, and when Tim didn't show up, and the fish fry ended, and I'm like, what are you going to do? And she was like, well, I'll just put on automation, we'll go eat. And I was like, no, don't do that. There's a whole bunch of records in the back. How about if I go pick out some records, and you do the talking, because I'm not talking. You're not going to catch me on the air. And yeah, little did we know that I couldn't, at some point I would never leave. But so I went out to the back and I picked out a bunch of records, handful of them, brought into the studio at the time, four studios back. And the first song I played on that night, whatever date that show was that I Got a Line on You by Spirit. And but this live deal, that was a pretty cool drum solo there by the man. And you could hear Randy California saying the greatest drummer, Ed Cassidy. And then finished off the set with from the Farther Along LP. That was a title track with old Ed. And you know the cool thing was with Ed, back in the day, like when Spirit was happening, I mean, you know, nowadays you have a lot of folks that shave their head and, you know, if they're losing their hair or not. But back in the day, I mean, it was like you had Telly Savalas, you had Yul Brynner, and you had Ed Cassidy. So I think they loved, Ed was older, of course, than the rest of the band.
and much older. But so that bald head shaved. I'm sure he had some hair growing somewhere, but. But so on this live album, just a great shot of him with his drumstick, one of his drumsticks. And then the Clear album, very cool as well. You can see a profile shot of Ed and then the other band members sort of up in his head. And then on the, their very first album, which was very cool. So it had just like portions of each of the faces, and his was the top left. If that makes sense. If you know the album, you know what I'm talking about. And that was it. That was our second set. Happy birthday, Ed. Wish you were still with us, but you would be really old by now. But what a drummer. What a life, really. Man, some of that stuff I read off about him. How cool was that? All right. So, let's see. About another hour and a half left in tonight's show. Wreckage will be. I think Joe's on his way down here. And but I'll keep the music going. You know, we have 26 hours of Wreckage is coming up. You know, on my anniversary, a few years back, we did 20 hours of Stonehenge. And leave it to the old Wreckage guys to kind of one-up me by 6 hours. But I think it's the June the 6th. They're going to go 26 hours straight. I think it's Paul's anniversary. So, if you are a Wreckage fan, you are going to get 26 hours of Wreckage. So, let's see. I'll play a little bang for you. Right here on Stonehenge. 91.1 WRK Atlanta. And you know we are on the Pulse in Geelong, Australia now. The show, they rebroadcast our show because we're not live over there. But Sunday mornings here in Atlanta at 10 a.m. If you've missed a show, they're usually a couple weeks behind. If you're so inclined, you want to hear the show again, that's one of the places besides our archives down here at WREK. And here we go, a little bang for you. You're listening to a little bang for your buck. You're listening to 91.1 WREK Atlanta.

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Anyway, I'm not selling this. Let's see. Only three bands in that set. Rather long song to finish off. Like 19 minutes worth. So I finished off the set. That was Camel. Another Stonehenge favorite. And that was from the Greasy Truckers live at Dingwall's Dance Hall, double LP from 1973. And recorded in October 73 at Dingwall's Dance Hall in Camden Lock in Camden Town, London. So there was four bands that night: Camel, Henry Cow, the Global Village Trucking Company, and Gong. And they were all recorded with the Virgin Records, the Manor Mobile recording truck. But here's the trick to it, if you have the album or if you ever see it out there. And again, tonight, every song I played for tonight was on vinyl. FYI. So when this album was recorded, due to delays in starting the event, and they had a 2 a.m. curfew at this at the old dance hall. So the Henry Cow portion of the... So it's one album, or one side per band on this thing. And so I played side one. It was Camel. But so the Henry Cow, some of it was recorded later on because they only got to play 10 minutes for it that night. They had to leave because of the curfew. And then the Gong track was recorded at an open-air festival in Tunisia in June of 73. And one of them, and they had one song that was recorded at Sheffield City Hall in Sheffield, England in October 73. But so, again, I played for you. It was a Camel, but that was the Pete Barden's cut. It's one of my favorites by him that was originally on his first solo album. And... So that was God of Light Revisited, parts 1, 2, and 3. But again, this was with Camel. Of course, he was in Camel. The original recording, it was not the band Camel. We recorded it. But Pete Barden's outstanding keyboardist. Bill, I know you like them as well. I was talking with Bill earlier. And let's see. So let's go back to the beginning. Played a couple of tracks from Bang, from the LP Mother, Bow to the King. And that was Mother. And then Humble was the second track I played for you. Then I went to the Granicus band, self-titled LP, You're in America and Bad Talk. Two tracks there. And then the fifth and the longest track of the set was Camel from the Greasy Truckers live at Dingwall's Dance Hall. And try and say that three times in a row. Especially if you've been out partying. It would not be easy to do. I struggle here in the studio. You know, but anyway. And then in the new clean studio, Joe just showed up. Actually, the whole student center was locked down at 7 tonight. Of course, I mentioned a lot of the... I saw a lot of the graduates walking around all dressed up with their families and gowns and stuff. It's really cool this time of the year. But I had no idea that they would then shut down the student center. So there's nobody in the building tonight except for now me and Joe. Joe's here for wreckage. So I hope you have been enjoying the show. I have. I'd rather enjoy tonight's show. I mean, I like all of them. Like I said earlier, I'm picking out the music, but I've definitely been kind of grooving my own self here tonight. So, let's start off. This one's got two songs here to play. I'm sort of doing these back-to-back songs by bands, except for that Camel, because that was 19 minutes. But so I'm going to play a couple here for you. This is from a concert in Cologne, Germany, recorded in 1976.
And we had a birthday just a few weeks back, Richie Blackmore. So this is Richie Blackmore's Rainbow. September 25th, 1976 is when this was recorded. And I probably in September this year, I'll play this whole thing for you. It's three LPs. I'm going to play two songs for you. And you're listening to it right here on 91.1 WRK Atlanta. Also 94.7 The Pulse from Geelong, Australia. And this is going out to John T. And you're listening to it, like I said, on WRK.

I think that some of you know what we're going to play next better than we do. We're going to give you a treat first, I hope. For you, for Cologne, we'd like to. John, give these nice people the rainbow. Nice, eh? I wish I could see it. Looks nice from the back as well. We'd like to do for you a journey up to the top of a mountain. The mountain is colored silver. And on the top, there's a man. And he's called the Man on the Silver Mountain. Hey! Right.

Cause I'm just a man, the man on the Sierra Mountain. I give you love, give you all I got to give. The man on the mountain.

0: You're listening to 91.1 WRK Atlanta. This is the end of Stonehenge this week. Wreckage is here. Wreckage is going to push me out. I mean, they're nice. They're nice about it. It's not... they're not physical. They're not physical. I mean, it's 2-on-1 right now.
1: That's right.
0: I just want to say for the Stonehenge listeners, I could take them.
1: probably could.
0: All right, let's see in that last set of the night. Start off with a little Rainbow from Live at Colne in 76, Man on the Silver Mountain, and Kill the King. And Joe and I have already, we already got something worked out for later in Wreckage. After that, Armageddon, self-titled Silver Tightrope. Love that song. Small Faces from Ogden's Nut Gone Flake. Paul has gone flake.
1: Well,
0: sort
1: that
0: of.
1: Was years ago.
0: Years ago. So I played the title track.
1: Magic filled the air.
0: And then Afterglow, Long Ago's and Worlds Apart, and then Renee. After that, Electric Prunes from the Underground LP from 67. That was I, their second album, and then finished off with the Bonniewell Music Machine, Sean Bonniewell. Of course, Music Machine with Talk Talk, big hit. Self-titled album there by the Bonniewell Music Machine from 67. That was The Eagle Never Hunts the Fly. And I'm going to confirm that with Paul, and I'm turning it over to Wreckage. Thanks for listening. 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

Wow, our beautiful Olivia. Hello, my morning people. I'm Mark O'Neill, and this is Mark's Morning Music on 94.7 The Pulse, worldwide live on 947thepulse.com, and on Facebook, Mark's Morning Music Radio Show. This show is not about Olivia. This and the next couple will be about John Denver. But Olivia recorded that song and was uncredited because she's on a different label. John was on RCA, I believe, and Olivia on MCA in the States. Wow. Anyway, thanks to Dr. Rock for another great Stonehenge. And coming up after our 30 minutes or so together, Alex in the morning. Hey, Alex. Our mission is to gently ease you into your Wednesday morning. So I hope your coffee's a-brewing, your bacon's a-sizzling, your eggs a-scrambling, your toast a-toasting, your home fries a-frying, and your pancakes a-bubbling. Don't forget plenty of maple syrup and plenty of butter. And don't forget to take your daily multivitamin to keep you healthy. Okay. Now, what we'll be hearing over the next however many shows are songs from the compilation of John Denver, the Rocky Mountain Collection, and I deliberately am starting with CD 2. It's a 2-CD set, Because of Fly Away, my favorite John Denver song. Beautiful. Okay, we will move on here with Looking for Space on Mark's Morning Music on 94.7 The Pulse.

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We heard Calypso, Wind Song, and Looking for Space. Well, we're rapidly running out of time, so let's get right back to it with I'm Sorry here on 94.7 The Pulse.

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Who is up next? And until we meet again, this is Mark O'Neill for Mark's Morning Music on 94.7 The Pulse, saying, may God be with you, and have a great morning.

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4: 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I'm your host, Matt Giggs, and I've got a big program for you tonight, so let's start off with a big voice. Here's Tony Childs.

at first. Her album is Looking for People to Unfollow. It comes out Friday, making her U.S. television debut with the song Cruising to Self-Soothe, Eka Vandal.

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2: Good morning, I'm Laura Devoy. Women with links to Islamic State who arrived back in Australia yesterday had their belongings searched and devices downloaded by police. Four women and their children arrived at Sydney yesterday afternoon, while two women and their children flew into Melbourne. In a joint statement, the New South Wales and Victoria counter-terrorism teams said no one within that cohort was charged. However, investigations into the activities of Australians who travelled to Syria, including those who have since returned, are ongoing. University staff say students are cramming into tutorials and labs as overworked academics confront a class size crisis. A national survey of nearly 4,500 university staff found class sizes have increased significantly since the COVID-19 pandemic. The National Tertiary Education Union says for most staff members, the ideal class size was less than 30 students, but the number of tutorials with 30 or more had doubled to 54%. It says chronic underfunding and funding cuts by previous governments are to blame. Australians are being urged to ensure they are up to date with vaccines amid the nation's worst recorded diphtheria outbreak. The DTP vaccination, which covers diphtheria, tetanus and whooping cough, is usually administered during childhood. Professor of Infectious Diseases at Sydney University, Meru Scheel, encourages Australians to check their immunisation history if unsure. Speaking to National Radio News, she explains how Australians can check.
3: Through a thing called the Immunisation History Statement. Most people will have one, and essentially it's linked to your Medicare numbers and your Medicare card.
2: Research shows rates of early onset bowel cancer could double every 20 years if current trends continue. Published in the Journal of the National Cancer Institute, the research shows a 3.7% per annum increase in early onset bowel cancer across Australia, Canada, England and the US over the past decade. Rates are rising faster in young women who are disproportionately affected by an adverse cancer gene mutation. Police are continuing a renewed search of a property in remote South Australia where four-year-old Gus was last seen. It's hoped recent rain could uncover new evidence. Today is day two of the three-day search. The Israeli military is expanding its ground offensive in Lebanon in what Israeli media is describing as an effort to reduce the threat of drone attacks by Hezbollah. The BBC's John Sudworth reports from a village in eastern Lebanon where authorities say 11 people have been killed in Israeli strikes.
4: Rescue crews are frantically digging through the rubble as two tiny arms poke through a hole they've made. Caked in dirt and dust, seven-year-old Mohammed is eventually pulled to safety. The strikes here were part of a wave of intensifying Israeli action ordered in response to the increasingly deadly use of new fiber-optic drones by Hezbollah, the Iranian-backed militant group in Lebanon. The two sides returned to war after Hezbollah fired rockets across the border in early March in support of Iran.
2: Turning to sport, in cycling, Jonas Vingegaard has won stage 16 of the Giro d'Italia with Aussie Jai Hindley crossing the line third. Vingegaard remains in the overall lead with a gap of just over 4 minutes. Hindley is the best of the Aussies in fourth, Michael Storer is seventh and Ben O'Connor ninth. And in tennis, Kim Birrell has won her first round match at the French Open. The Australian knocked out fifth seed Jessica Pegula in three sets.
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8: Light shower or two today with a top of 17 degrees.
6: cloudy and 17 tomorrow. And Friday, partly cloudy and 16, with much the same and high teens expected for the weekend. It's currently 12 degrees here in Geelong, including Grovedale, Hamlin Heights and Cryo. 11 degrees down the freeway towards Lara, Avalon and the foot of the Yuyangs, and 11 on the surf coast, including areas like Janjuk, Aries Inlet and Fairhaven. Good morning, it's Wednesday. Let's ease into the day with new music and starting with a look back to 1955.

What a way to open. Aretha Franklin with I'm Sitting on Top of the World here on Alex in the Morning, where we're just going to cruise through new releases and just take it easy, really. So let's go.

Hayden Everett with Killer Whale, taking us out of that opening set. It's been nice to finally have some offshore conditions and a bit of swell around lately too. It's been a pretty good weekend for it. So hopefully there's more on the way. But don't worry, we've got heaps of new releases on the way here on Alex in the Morning. We're coming up this morning. I'll also be chatting with Ruby Jones at 8. As Hayden Everett just finishes it up. But now let's hear something from Future Islands and their latest collection featuring deep cuts, fan favourites and B-sides. As we just keep going through new music. And the Morning in Geelong and its surrounds.

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out of Seattle, Noah Gunderson with a Tidal Wave. Before that, we heard Jim Moray, and we opened the set with Future Islands as we trek through the morning. For all you radio stumblers, music humblers, and stuck in traffic grumblers, whoever you are, whatever you're up to, I do hope the day is treating you well. Now let's hear Bill O'Cult and Mabe Freddie with the instrumental Forced.

out from the 7th studio album, Roses. You still believe you know the road by heart. And a total jam too. When all things rest and all things metal apart. Gotta let that one finish up for you. Window Speak, No Driver, finishing that trio of new releases as we take it easy and just listen to new music. So let's do it. Margo Man. West

0: Hello, I'm Emma. In a world of loud headlines and polished sound bites, The Pulse makes space for the quiet voices, the ones that often go unheard. 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

absolutely talented artist, musician, singer-songwriter, to Athena, Swiss singer, making some cool stuff there. Where we also heard Porches in there and started with Margot Mann as we cruise through the morning here with me, Alex, where after 8, I'll be chatting with Ruby Jones about their latest album, which is indeed Survivor, I do believe. So let's keep it going. I'll get you to the news. We'll get you to there. Hope you're going well. Lazy Eyes to take us up to the news.

0: This is AN News Victoria. I'm Lee Harrison. A man's been stabbed on a Melbourne train. Madeline Burke reports.
1: A 38-year-old man was approached by an unknown man while on a stationary train at Thomastown Station yesterday afternoon. He was stabbed and taken to hospital with non-fatal injuries. Police moved in and arrested a man, a 27-year-old nearby, who has since been charged with a number of assault-related offences. He was remanded in custody and will face court today. Madeline Burke, Melbourne.
0: James Heard wants to coach Essendon again. The Bombers didn't rule anyone in or out of the job yesterday following Brad Scott's sacking. Heard coached the club from 2011 to 2013 and then again for most of 2015, a period in which the club was beset by the drug saga. He says he wants the job if the club will have him.
2: Fit my wares against the other coaches and seen off the best man for the job. And if I'm the best man for the job, yes, I would love to do that job. But if I'm not, choose the best man and let's go forward with this club and make it the best club in the AFL again.
0: A driver's died in a crash in Yan Yi, northeast of Melbourne CBD. A car left the road and crashed into a tree on Arthurs Creek Road late last night. The driver and sole occupant of the vehicle died at the scene. A man who was bitten by a police dog following an alleged attempt at aggravated burglary in Melbourne southeast has been charged after spending 2 days in hospital. It's alleged three men were seen trying to break into a home in Narre Warren North, where police seized a knife, a baton, and drugs on Monday. A 37-year-old Narre Warren man has been charged with drugs, weapons, and theft offences and remanded to face court today. Two other men remain in custody after being charged. To sport now, Adam Walton has produced a stunning upset, beating 6th seed Daniil Medvedev in the French Open first round, the world number 97, winning in 5 sets.
3: I knew I could do it, I believed, and just really happy with my performance, and just really excited right now.
0: Alex de Minaur is through to the third round after a second round walkover. Carlton could get back Jacob Wietering for Friday night's match against Geelong. The defender has been sidelined with a calf injury. Collingwood captain Darcy Moore could be facing more than a month on the sidelines after his hamstring injury in the win over West Coast. And Essendon has taken Tasmanian halfback Jackson Artemis with the top pick in the mid-season draft. This is AN News Victoria.
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7: Drizzle at times today and a top of 17 degrees. Possible shower and top of 17 also for Thursday. Cloudy on Friday and 16, with a shower or two expected on both Saturday and Sunday in the mid to high teens. It's currently 15 degrees here in Geelong, including Newtown, Grovedale and Norlane. Around the same down the freeway towards Lara, Little River and the foot of the Yuyangs. And it's currently 14 degrees on the Surf Coast, including Aries Inlet, Point Danger and Moggs Creek. And indeed, on the line I have with me right now is Ruby Jones, who's recently released her album Souvenir, is it?
8: Yeah, Souvenir.
7: Almost said Survivor, thank God. Oh my God. Well, you're a survivor for getting through making that album, that's for sure.
8: Well, Survivor is like one of my favourite Destiny's Child songs, so I'll take it.
7: No, it is. Your album is Souvenir, and it's a damn good album at that. Like, honestly, like I was saying to you off air, I listened to it all last night, and I think it's awesome. It's great.
8: Thank you so much.
7: And yeah.
8: Very lovely.
7: First of all, at what point did you realise that these songs were all connected and becoming an album rather than just separate pieces of writing?
8: That's a very good question, because they were all written over a period of probably 2 years, if I'm being honest. Like, I think the first sort of seeds of the records, we began sort of, well, Jules, who I co-write with, who plays guitar in the band, like, I think he started sending me through some little musical motifs and some demos and things around 2019. So it was actually, like, while our first record was sort of beginning to be released. So that the first album hadn't even come out, and we'd sort of started working on the second one. And then a lot of the songs kind of came together in lockdown, just because, like, it was, you know, we'd sort of put out the album, The Woman Who Loves You, our first record, and it, you know, obviously felt like the right time to start working on new things, but it was obviously not the best time to be sort of thinking about anything musical because of the nature of the pandemic. But it was a good time to write songs because I had nothing else to do, nowhere to go. So, yeah, it was kind of like, I'd say maybe 4 or 5 songs in, I started to sort of see the thematic through line and vision of the record. So, yeah, it took a while.
7: And yeah, and speaking of the record, the Gippsland bushfires are a part of the emotional landscape of this album. Did that experience shape the way that you write now? Or how much did that experience shape the way that you write now?
8: I think the experience of it, I grew up in a very sort of like environmentally conscious family. My dad, he was like a hippie when I was growing up, and he had spent like a lot of time up in the Daintree and like protesting and like living on the land. So like I grew up conscious of things like the greenhouse effect from a really young age. This sort of faded anxiety of mine for a long time. And I think there's like a difference between knowing intellectually the truth of climate change, or like what, you know, is what can happen if we continue down this path, like knowing it from an intellectual point of view, and then the realities of actually living it, which I suppose, yeah, happened when I met my husband, who's from East Gippsland, so he's from Lakes Entrance, and it's just a reality, I suppose, if you're living in a regional part of Australia. It's like, obviously there's bushfires are a part of life, but that particular one in 2019, like my father-in-law, he's the CFA captain, and my sister-in-law was in the CFA that year, and after it was all sort of over, I remember talking to him about it, because I actually spent like a month in the lockdown in the pandemic up in Lakes with my in-laws, and I was talking to Phil, my father-in-law, about the bushfires, and I sort of was like, was this different like to anything, because it was obviously huge and it was so devastating, and you know, we've lived through devastating bushfires before, you know, as a country, but so, you know, and he said, yeah, this is like nothing he'd ever experienced. It behaved in a completely new way, and I guess like sort of seeing the actual devastation that climate change was bringing on that community and on our country in real life, I don't know whether it necessarily has impacted my songwriting, but I think it has impacted how I view music or how I feel about creating art on a dying planet. It sounds really grim, but it's true. Like, it's that, I think that's been the major effect for me. It's like, it feels quite weird and strange to be sort of on this sort of, because obviously I'm doing it right now as we speak. Like, when you create music and you make an album, you have to go out there and promote it, and it's been like, self-promotion has become such a huge part of the musician's experience now on social media, and it just feels quite absurd to be on this sort of train when the world feels volatile and literally on fire. So anyway, again, that's another grim answer.
7: No, it's well, but I mean, there is a lot of climate grief across the record, and it, you know, it never feels completely hopeless though. Like, was it important to still leave room for warmth and resilience inside these songs?
8: Absolutely, absolutely. Like, I had like a very weird experience like with the song On Fire, which is kind of the one that I guess like addresses this like the most straight on. You know, I wrote that song about that exact experience of like, this feels really weird, like promoting music or doing the pushing of the art in this particular time. And I tried to like bring in a lot of imagery around Los Angeles, because that's a city that I've spent a lot of time in. I feel very connected to it, but it's also like, it's the city of doing that, you know. So it felt like kind of appropriate, and that happened before the LA fires, and it felt like this very like Cassandra moment where it's kind of come full circle, where like you could listen to that song and think that I'm talking about that particular incident. And that's kind of weird to me, but I haven't answered your question. And
7: no,
8: yes,
7: fine.
8: I do think that I do think I've tried to weave in some hope and some resilience and as well across the record. I feel like I kind of leave the album with a bit of hope, kind of ends on a hopeful note.
7: But it's so fascinating, Ruby, that like your experiences in life, like, you know, the whole climate change and, you know, your dad being amongst all that, and the fact that you've lived through so much of it and seen so much of it with your own eyes too, like, you should be talking about it all.
8: Yeah. I mean, it's definitely something that I think about a fair bit. And yeah, I mean, there's definitely a lot of more, I guess, like darker themes on this record.
7: I was going to say, for example, the song Loved By You, it has a feeling of trying to place distance between yourself and a painful memory. Mm-hmm. Do songs sometimes help you process emotions after enough time has passed?
8: Certainly. They definitely do. I think that is like my kind of like Greek tragedy of my curse, I suppose. Like, when I think about my life in that way, that like I definitely feel better about things when I put them to music. But I find, you know, I probably shouldn't admit this on an interview, but I do find the actual process of then putting that out into the world difficult.
7: Yep.
8: You know, and so then I'm like, oh, how will I make myself feel better about this feeling I'll write a song about it, and then it becomes this never-ending cycle of, you know, music sort of being the thing that I feel like I'm best at, but it also is thing that hurts the most.
7: Does it feel better or worse when those memories come up again then, Ruby?
8: I think at this point, like, it's pretty much fine. Like, yep. You know, I think it's been a few years. There's definitely a few songs on this record that, like, are still quite close to the surface for me, if I'm being totally honest. But, like, yeah, in general, it does feel better. And then, you know, you kind of get through a point with it. Like, particularly, like, I remember with my first album, you know, like, a lot of the stuff I was talking about on that record felt so incredibly raw at the time when I was writing it. And then it really was a healing experience. And then by the time we got to the actual, like, promotion of the album, I was like, oh, my God, do I have to keep talking about this? So over it. You know, so it's a bit like that.
7: And with your album, Souvenir, you did track some of it into old tape machines, which, I mean, feels romantic and slightly chaotic at the same time.
8: Yeah.
7: What does recording that way do to the song and the feel of the song for you?
8: I mean, you've just described my whole career. Romantic and slightly chaotic. I like it. I actually have mostly done things sort of like, for want of a better word, old school. A lot of the projects I've worked on with you tape and recorded onto tape because I'm often drawn to, I guess, more of a, God, I don't want to say vintage or retro because those words haunt me, but like, yeah, I guess more of a vintage sound. In all of the music that I've made. And so, like, I'm particularly drawn to those kind of the ways that those records were made. I think sometimes it's easier to, like, we live in the digital age and people can spend, like, hours trying to, you know, make, like, a video look like it's shot on Super 8, and I just think you're better off
7: just doing it.
8: Super 8 or shooting on film or whatever it is. And if you like the sound of something, you should make it the way that it is instead of trying to, like, muck around in post and sort of try to give it some kind of, like, warm 70s feel. So I like that. And I particularly like that sort of way of creating music now that we're in this, like, AI hellscape.
7: Mm-hmm. Don't I know
8: it. It's good to have something that feels tangible.
7: Well, it's authentic, and, Ruby. That's what it is.
8: Yeah. Yeah, and that's important to me. I definitely, like, again, getting quite grim at this early in the morning, but, like, I was talking to my friend Loretta about this, and she sings backing vocals on the record, and she's an amazing artist in her own right. And I was like, you know, outside of people who, like, make music or, like, are in the industry or big, big music fans, I worry that, like, oh my God, do people care? Like, do people actually care if something is AI or not? Because I worry that they don't.
7: I'm starting to get scared that they don't as well.
8: Yeah. You know, and that's really scary to me because, like, yeah, like I said, like, this album took quite a bit of time. Like, we did it ourselves. We wrote the songs ourselves. They are all self-produced. They're self-engineered, mixed.
7: But, like, do we have to start promoting things like that? Not made with AI. Like,
8: yeah,
7: things
8: I know,
7: like
8: right?
7: that? Like, seriously.
8: Yeah. I know. It's really, I mean, yeah, for the record, there's no AI on the album. But, like, yeah, I wonder, hey. And I, you know, it makes me feel really sad and, like, scared. And,
7: I mean, yeah. it's totally fascinating because, I mean, like, totally, like, side off topic. Like, I went and saw Fear Factory on the weekend, like, metal band, blah, blah, blah. But they have an album, like, from the 90s, which is about a person fighting against machines because machines are trying to get rid of humans. Like,
8: yeah.
7: And that's from the 90s. And now I feel like we're kind of starting to live it.
8: 100%. I mean, again, sorry to, like, we'll go on a bit of a tangent, but it's like, has no one watched the Terminator franchise?
7: Literally, Skynet. Come on.
8: We are. We're literally giving our money to Skynet. I'm like, this is not going to end well.
7: And it's like, happening slowly, and it's just enough that it's kind of just, we're letting it happen.
8: Yeah, I know. Which I guess is kind of like climate change as well.
7: Literally, what the you know? F? Like, oh my God, Ruby.
8: Yeah,
7: I feel you. I understand you. Like, it's completely fine that we've gone in this direction. But damn, I mean, Ruby Jones, is there hope?
8: There is hope because, like, well, I don't know. Like, you want real music.
9: Yes, exactly. There's people like us still out there.
8: Yeah. I think there are some people, you know, that are still out there. I feel like, you know, not to be totally... at the end of the day, like, all you can do is, like, live the life that you that is aligned with your values and try to advocate for the things that you care about, I suppose. That's like, that is all you can really do to be totally stoic on it. So, you know, I guess, like, yeah, that's my part in things is, like, trying to, just make music that feels real and authentic.
9: And about what's going on in the world. Like, let's tell the truth, people.
8: Yeah.
9: And you will be also playing at Northcote Social Club.
8: Yeah.
9: After spending so long living inside these songs, like, you know, privately, what are you looking forward to most about finally playing them live?
8: Oh my God. Okay, well, I'm gonna have a little flex here and do a bit of name dropping. Forgive me. I was texting my friend Ella, who is the singer of Killing Heidi.
9: Ella Hooper.
8: Yeah, Ella Hooper. And I texted her a picture of, I don't know if you've seen that picture of Nicole Kidman when she's just divorced Tom Cruise and she's like walking down the street being like, ah, and she looks so elated. I texted Ella that picture and I was like, this will be me the day after the social club. And I think that's how I'm going to feel, like just so elated to have sort of this, like, it sounds like, yeah, it sounds really bad, but like to close the chapter, but like I'm ready to sort of be like, yes, it's done. These songs we've worked on for years. It's like I've been on, I was very, very, very lucky to get a music, Creative Victoria grant to help promote the record, and which was incredible. But as part of the agreement was I had to do that, so I've been promoting the record for like 8 months now, and I'm so like, it's just good. I feel like it's going to be so cathartic to just like play the songs live and then be like, that's it, they're out, it's out into the world, and I'm just gonna walk into the street like Nicole Kidman.
9: Finally.
8: Yeah.
9: Oh, no, that's so good, Ruby. And Ella's such a gem as well, so, no.
8: Yeah, so
9: really, no, like, even, like, there was, I remember I've interviewed Ella on this show before, and then the next day she called me accidentally to be like, am I meant to be having an interview with you today? I'm like, Ella, we did it yesterday. Do you know? She's like, I'm so sorry, but she's just so real, and I bloody love it.
8: Yeah, I know. I need to work out Ella's star sign because I feel like she's, I don't know if she's a Gemini, but I feel like she is because she's such a yapper and I am a Gemini and I'm such a yapper. So I feel like, I could so imagine that.
9: Oh my God. And I agree. I could talk to you both all day, honestly. Like, yeah. It's great.
8: just to be totally clear, like this is the part of the promotion stuff that I like.
9: Yeah.
8: I love talking to people and people who love music and are really, you know, invested in it. That's the cool stuff. It's just all the Instagram posting.
9: And speaking
8: breaks my brain.
9: And speaking of, let's get back to the album. If someone listens to Survivor alone at night from start to finish, what do you hope lingers with them once the record ends?
8: I think for me, I would like to sort of, like as you said, like leave it with a sense of hope, you know, like, did you watch the first season of True Detective?
9: Yes, I have.
8: I mean, I think everyone did. So good. I'm a bit of a TV obsessive. So, like, you know, the end of True Detective where, like, I mean, spoilers for like a...
9: Let them go. Let's go. Come on. It's been out for long enough, Ruby.
8: Yeah. So at the end when like McConaughey and Harrelson are like outside the hospital and they're like in real bad shape and they're out there like having a ciggy and they're looking up at the stars And McConaughey's like, it used to be only darkness. I think the light's winning, even though there's just little flickers of it. I think that's kind of the vibe that I want to be leaving the listeners with.
9: Nah.
8: That there is hope.
9: That's cool. I like it. And I ask this question to everyone. Are you more of a city, country, or beach person, or does that change depending on the moment?
8: Oh, that's a great question. Well, I grew up in the city. I grew up in St. Kilda, and I've married a country boy. So I always thought that I was like city and beach adjacent, but my husband has over the years informed me that St. Kilda Beach is not a beach.
9: He's right, I'm sorry.
8: You know.
9: As someone that lives on the surf coast where we actually have waves and surf, I'm sorry, it's just a flat day.
8: I've kind of gotten on board with this sentiment over almost 20 years of being with him. So I'm like, okay, that's true. So I grew up in the city. I love Melbourne. Melbourne is one of the best cities on earth, I think, and I've been to some very good ones. Oh my God, this is such a fence to the answer because I kind of think I'm all three. I feel like Lakes, where my husband is from, is kind of the best of the country and the beach because you sort of get both.
9: Yep.
8: You know, I think like I can sort of see myself down the track moving regional. I think long term I am starting to find, like, I adore Melbourne and I just think it's so fantastic, but it can be really intense to live in, and I'm definitely being drawn to a bit more a life where I can be a bit more out in nature and quieter at the moment. So I think it sort of is a bit mood dependent, you know, like I think there's definitely little pockets of Victoria where you sort of get a bit of all three. Like, a friend of mine lives in Warrandyte, and you don't get the beach, but you do get like a bit of country, and you're not that far from the city. So I don't know. There's options. All three have their merits. What a boring answer.
9: It's fine. You're not the first. You're not the last to answer like that either. Yeah. Absolutely fine, Ruby. And Ruby Jones, we are going to pick a track from the album to play. What are you gravitating towards right now and why that song?
8: Oh, well, I guess because we were just talking about it, like, let's play Double Feature because that is all about growing up in St. Kilda and my childhood and my teenage years, and I think that's a bit of an unsung hero on the record. I think it's my favorite song on the record.
9: Beautiful.
8: That'll be my pick.
9: Well, we'll go for that one right now. But before I let you go, of course, you will be playing at the Northcote Social Club. Do you remember what date it is at all, Miss Ruby Jones?
8: I sure do.
9: Awesome.
8: June 6th at the Northcote Social Club. And we're doing a little bit of a deal, which is like if you buy an early ticket, it's a wee bit cheaper. So I would say get the pre-sales early. It's one thing I've really noticed since COVID, across the board, it's just, you know, the world feels very uncertain and unstable, and I think people don't want to commit to buying tickets because they've just been cancelled on so much through the pandemic. But if you can get a ticket ahead of time, it really helps bands continue to play and put on shows. And yeah, hopefully we'll play up your way at some point too.
9: I'll hope to see you out this way. And if you do come out this way, Ruby Jones, I will definitely come and see you.
8: Amazing. Yeah. Awesome. And thank you for having me.
9: No worries. And that show is on a Saturday as well. So definitely do head to it and definitely do listen to the album Souvenir. Because, like I said, I listened to it in full last night and I thought it was bloody brilliant. And
8: oh, thank you.
9: I just loved the soundscape. I loved the feel of it. I loved the flow. And no, it's great, Ruby. You're great. You're authentic. You're real. And it's been a pleasure chatting today. Let's go for a double feature right now. And yeah, Ruby Jones, listening to Alex in the Morning. Good morning.

0: Hello, I am Petar Maric. In world of loud headlines and published sound bites, the polls make space for the quiet voices, the ones that often go unheard. It's where community groups, volunteers, artists, and everyday locals get to speak their truth. No filters, no gatekeepers, just real stories, told by real people. That's what makes the polls powerful. 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

reaches the van. And over the weekend, it really was great seeing how much live music is happening around the place. Everything from Kelly Holiday at the Torquay Hotel through to Fear Factory at the Northcote Theatre, Rogue Traders at the Croxton, Alien Nose Job in Thornbury, and plenty more. It's just such a good reminder of how lucky we are to have such a strong live music scene around us here in Victoria, with Flying Lotus, Mick Thomas, Romani, Georgia Mack, Cash Savage, The Myths, Dry Cleaning, Wednesday, Dave Graney, and also Little Kim all playing in Melbourne this coming weekend. So, I mean, it just keeps on coming. It doesn't stop. We really do live in an area of the world that is blessed with so much creative live music, so much talented live musicians that come to this country, and also local musicians as well. So let's celebrate with a couple new Australian live releases, starting with the Cat Empire and the Sydney Opera House Symphony Orchestra with their rendition of Bulls. You're listening to Alex in the Morning. Good morning.

bloody good rendition of that song too. From Live at the Forum to Kutcher Edwards alongside Cash Savage and The Last Drinks with their rendition of Better Than That, and so good at that. Before we heard The Cat Empire live at the Opera House. Let's keep things local now as we head towards the end of the show with Alien Nose Job and Live Like The...

0: some space.
1: Don't we all, Lady Karen? I need some space there. And before that, we had Party Dozen, and it started off with Alien Nose Job with Live Like the Crowd as we cruise through the morning and we'll live like the crowd. My apologies. Either, apples and oranges, tomatoes, tomatoes. I'm out of here for another day. So stay safe, keep well, look after one another. I'll be back next Wednesday from 7 with a whole stack of new releases to get you through once again. And of course, definitely thanks to Ruby Jones for chatting with me as well today. So I'm going to leave yous. I'm going to go for... Oh, I've got so many to pick because I missed out on playing so many new songs today. Don't worry, I'll try to tag them onto the show next week. But let's leave with the Avalanches today. Why not?

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2: Good morning, I'm Laura Devoy. Eligibility for JobSeeker benefits are among proposed changes to Australia's employment system set to be announced today. The current system, which helps people find a job, described as a one-size-fits-all model, is set to be replaced by a three-tiered system. It comes after a 2023 parliamentary inquiry found there was too much of a focus on kicking people off welfare instead of helping them to get a job. Employment Minister Amanda Rishworth will outline the changes in a speech to the National Press Club today. 9 years after the Uluru Statement to the Heart was issued, co-chairs Pat Anderson and Megan Davis say its core message and mandate remain as urgent, relevant and necessary as ever. It calls for constitutional recognition of Indigenous peoples, something which was rejected in the Voice referendum in 2023. In a statement, Ms. Anderson and Ms. Davis say the problems and issues facing communities have not disappeared since the referendum and no progress is being made to close the gap. They say communities must have a guaranteed and direct say in decisions that impact their lives. It's been revealed a second investigation into the outgoing head of the National Anti-Corruption Commission is underway. Paul Brereton announced his resignation on Monday afternoon and will depart the role in early July. In February, the Office of the Inspector of the NAC announced it was investigating complaints of maladministration or misconduct. Gail Furness told a Senate committee last night she had begun a second investigation, which was not related to the first.
3: On the 14th of April, I commenced a complaint investigation, which is unrelated to the one we have just been discussing, into a complaint I had received, and I commenced that investigation after I had received the Commissioner's response to the complaint.
2: More will be known today about the future of the embattled Whyalla Steelworks in South Australia. The federal and state governments are expected to reveal the shortlist of potential buyers. The operator of the steelworks, GFG Alliance, entered administration last year. The facility is the only manufacturer of rail in Australia and produces the vast majority of the nation's structural steel. Iran's Revolutionary Guard maintains it has the right to retaliate against violations of the ceasefire. It comes after the US conducted airstrikes on Iranian missile sites and mine-laying boats. The BBC's Sarah Smith reports.
4: The ceasefire between the US and Iran has become even more fragile. However, talks are continuing, and US officials say an agreement of some kind is still possible. Reportedly, an agreement would include a 60-day extension of the current ceasefire and the reopening of the Strait of Hormuz. The US also wants Iran to promise not to develop nuclear weapons and to dispose of its stockpile of highly enriched uranium. Tehran has not yet agreed to all the terms, and Iranian officials have publicly pushed back against the claims that a deal is imminent.
2: New research has found an insect boom on Lord Howe Island following the eradication of invasive rodents. Researchers from the University of Sydney and the New South Wales government found strong increases in bush cockroaches and woodlice following the island-wide eradication of black rats and house mice in 2019. Turning to sport, in tennis, another two Australians are through to the second round of the French Open. Adam Walton defeated sixth seed Daniil Medvedev 6-2, 1-6, 6-1, 1-6. 6-4. It's the first top 10 win of his career. Meanwhile, Kim Birrell knocked out the fifth seed Jessica Pegula 1-6, 6-3, 6-3.
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9: Weather for today, you probably already worked out. It's drizzly out there. Winter is on the way, 17 degrees, but it's going to be a murky kind of day. But that will make farmers and gardeners very, very happy, desperately in need for some precipitation. Another mill of rain tomorrow, 17 degrees. We're down to 16 on Friday. Not much rain, but it's going to be cloudy and miserable. 17 and a few showers on Saturday. Sunday, a mill or two of rain, but early next week, 15 and 17 Monday, Tuesday to start winter. And we're going to have up to 10 mils of rain on both days. So winter has arrived, whether we like it or not. And that's not such a bad thing.
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9: Yes, we'd love to have your contribution via text 0488 877 947. Big show today. Wednesday front page. My name is Rob Cameron. We'll be talking to the Mayor of the Surf Coast Council after 10 o'clock. We'll be promoting a couple of local events coming up and chatting a bit about local sport. But we have a big, big first hour between 9 and 10. Acclaimed Australian author Bruce Pascoe is going to be our very special guest after 9.30. Quite excited about that. And to assist me with that discussion, someone who's, I'm delighted to say, becoming a little bit regular on the show, Alita Moriarty. Good morning to you. Good to have you back.
11: Good morning. It's great to be back.
9: And starting the show off, as she does regularly with us every month or so, former ABC journalist and now independent journalist, Nicole Chavastic, hello to you.
12: Good morning.
9: Good to see you back. There's always plenty to chat about with you and the political scene, but we'll keep away from the parliamentary system today. There's a couple of issues that I wanted to discuss around the sort of the fringes of politics, and one is we've talked a bit before, and I know it's one of your passions about media and getting media to look at things, and we've got a couple of stories that are prominent, but it's interesting how they're both reported. One is ISIS brides returning to Australia. They were all over all the news items I saw last night, but we've also got Australians that have been doing good stuff, I would have thought, and trying to support the people in Gaza with provisions, the infamous flotilla captured by Israeli soldiers, and some of the stuff that come out of that is pretty darn depressing, but we're not hearing a lot about it.
12: Well, it's harrowing to listen to, and our podcast has dropped this morning a couple of hours ago where we talk about this and we unpack the disparity and the way that atrocities committed by Israel are covered. They're absolutely downplayed, and the caravan just sort of moves on. We have had 11 activists return to Australia with harrowing stories of sexual assault, abuse. Now, this is not just what people regard as a ragtag band of activists. These are not people to be dismissed. I mean, had they been tortured under any circumstances, whoever they were, they would not be to. They should not be dismissed. But these are doctors. Juliette Lamont is a filmmaker. She talks about how they were trussed up like hog-tied. They were cable-tied. They were forced to the ground by the Israeli Defence Forces. And their crime was to be in a flotilla sailing to Gaza to try and help people who are starving and dying. This was their crime. So they were intercepted by an Israeli ship, and they were trussed up in these cable ties. They were forced to the ground. They were left in the stress position for several hours. They were then transferred to a prison ship where they were sexually assaulted, thrown into darkened shipping containers, and tortured over a period of hours. Now, these traumatised activists have returned to Australia. You would have seen that international outrage was triggered because the minister, Ben Gavir, was filmed taunting them as they were forced to the ground with their heads on the floor, cable tied. And he was saying, this is just the beginning, welcome to Israel. You know, he thought this was hilarious. So this caused international, well, that was minor compared to what they then went on to do to these activists. Now, can I just reiterate, their crime was to sail a ship in international waters. They weren't in Israel's waters. They were in international waters. And they were trying to help people who are starving and dying in Gaza. So this is their crime. And the Israel Defense Forces, in response, tortured, beat them, and sexually assaulted them. The Australian activists have come back and they have told harrowing stories about how they were treated by Israel when their flotilla was intercepted. And the silence has been deafening. I mean, when the so-called Islamic brides came to Australia, Anthony Albanese was saying, they're appalling, they've got to face the full force of the law, you know, even though Islamic brides have been coming to Australia for several years now and that none of them have actually committed an offence like genocide. However, you know, he was up in arms and, you know, jumping about saying what a disgrace they are. But Israel returns flotilla activists to Australia. They clearly have signs of trauma. They have bruises. There are many still in Turkey receiving treatment for broken bones. They'll never recover from what happened to them at the hands of... This is supposed to be an ally. Just a couple of months ago, we rolled out the red carpet to the president of Israel, Isaac Herzog, and told him, you know, what great supporters we were. Well, his thanks to us is to send 11 Australians back, tortured and beaten. Now, if Iran had done that, if Iran had raped Australians, if Iran had imprisoned Australians with cable ties and forced them to the ground in the stress position, tortured them with various means, including water torture, beaten them, broken their bones, and then sent them home, there would be an international outrage. There would be front pages for days, months, years maybe. But Israel does it and sends them back, and we all go, oh, that's no good. And the media caravan just rolls on.
9: There'll be some people listening this morning will be nodding, and there'll be others thinking, oh, Rob's got that bloody ABC lefty on again, talking absolute garbage.
12: You know what, Rob?
9: But the reality is...
12: Call me names if you want. That's actually not engaging in the debate.
9: Oh, it isn't?
12: Those people who want to call me names, you know, you're not involved in this conversation. You're just a shrieker from the sidelines. So if you want to take a position that actually corrects me or changes what is going on, take the position. But calling me names is not going to advance this issue one iota.
9: Alita, handy to bring you in. You've actually been over in that part of the world, worked in the UN. You probably understand Middle Eastern politics a little bit maybe, whereas we don't. How have you seen this?
13: Well, yes. Look, it has been horrific. I have been watching this situation unfold for many years. I was over there studying this conflict with a Cambridge University study tour about 20 years ago and met everyone. And that was sort of very eye-opening for me, the level of human rights abuse that was happening back then and consistently has happened. I mean, if you look in databases, we can see the amount of Palestinian children that have been killed. These human rights atrocities have been well documented over many, many years. And I think, you know, what we're seeing is this move away from human rights frameworks. These frameworks exist, we know what the rules are, and there's been this undermining of international law and double standards to such an extreme standard that it's actually eroded democracy. I mean, people have lost faith in their leaders to tell the truth, to uphold the law, and this has had a very corrosive effect on our democracy. And, you know, I can recognise, you know, October 7th was horrific. What Hamas did was horrific. But we're seeing the level of atrocity that we've seen through this conflict in Gaza, genocide, is next level. I have worked across four genocides and I have never, ever seen this level of extreme violence. It's actually very triggering. I worked with the Palestinians before this conflict, and I just have sat by, well, not sat by, I've done everything I can to try and get the government to uphold its obligations, because it does have international obligations, which it's not meeting. And I just feel so shocked that this could happen. I'm profoundly disappointed. I feel like it's eroded trust to, you know, because the public, not everyone has seen it, right? It's not like this was done, you know.
12: It's not a secret.
13: It's not a secret. We've all seen it. We have seen babies with their heads blown off. We have seen the worst atrocities. We have seen parents carrying their children around with bags of remains because they, and people in hospitals in Gaza giving, you know, parents the equivalent weight of their child because they can't make out any part of their child. We have seen the worst that we have ever seen. And then we're told, don't talk about it, don't uphold the law, and given double standards all the time. And it has eroded trust and eroded democracy in this country.
12: And the other thing about it is this claim that if you talk about it, you're anti-Semitic. You know, that if you say there's a genocide happening, it needs to stop, then you're anti-Semitic. And so that's the scam that's been running at the same time.
13: It's a nonsense. You know, I my family's from the Balkans. I grew up through a genocide, right? I watched that unfold and I was like, I will never, ever let this happen in my lifetime.
12: Where did you grow up?
13: I grew up in Australia, but my family was from the Balkans. Mm. So they were from all over the Balkans. You know, it really affected our family. Mm. My auntie, we've never heard from her since then, right? So I think particularly for communities that have been through a genocide, which we have, this is very triggering, right? Like, I've noticed if you look in the community in Geelong, you see a lot of people that have been affected by the Balkans conflict really feel very aggrieved about this conflict, alongside many others. But it's how do we keep letting these horrific things happen?
9: Nicole, the interesting thing politically is after the vision of the detainees that come off the flotilla tied up, heads bowed, being ridiculed. The Israeli ambassador was, as to describe the media, hauled in for an explanation, and he said, oh yeah, awful, sorry, and quickly, that's it, move on. Is that
12: That's part of the scam, that those responsible for the atrocities, they parrot these lines that they think will get everybody off their back, which is, this is not in line with our values. And they haven't been held accountable for the rape and the torture and the beatings. The Israeli ambassador was hauled in over the Israeli security minister, Ben Gavir, taunting.
9: That was it. All he had to explain was, what did you think of those comments? Yes, they're unacceptable. There was no talk about what actually took place and what happened prisoners.
12: They roll them out. Well, it transpired, in fact, after Ben Gavir had taunted the prisoners, that far worse had been inflicted on them than the taunting by the security minister. So the Israeli ambassador was, you know, rolled out to say how awful it was that Ben Gavir had taunted people who had been hogtied. Didn't say how awful it was that they were hogtied and they had their heads forced to the ground and they were in the stress position for several hours, which is a recognised a technique of torture. No. We're sorry that Ben-Gvir taunted them. And this doesn't fit with our values, and he's just one minister, and yada, yada, yada, yada. And then the caravan rolls on, and then they just keep doing what they've always been doing.
9: Yeah. So without a media to hold people to account, it's got to be people like yourselves, independent media, that tells the stories, and it's got to be situations that I'm, as I talked about, being privileged to make sure that people listening are aware of what's going on, so they can do their own research rather than listen to what's put forward. How else can the correct information get out? How can people who are seriously wanting to find the correct information get it in this days?
12: So I think you've got to be a critical thinker, and I think you've got to look beyond what the mainstream media are telling you, because the mainstream media, and we talk about this often on our podcast, the mainstream media are letting the team down. They don't go hard. They allow this caravan to roll on. And the problem is most of them, with the exception of the ABC, are owned by the billionaire class. You know, Rupert Murdoch is responsible for 70% of newspaper circulation in Australia. Well, Rupert Murdoch got Donald Trump into office in the United States. So that's the sort of toxic bullshit that he spouts.
9: Yeah, I think a lot of people forget that Rupert Murdoch's company was fined $787 million for knowingly telling mistruths through their television networks. Found guilty of that. So
12: Yes. So Rupert Murdoch openly admitted that he lies to his audience because it makes money. You know, and it's the principle of the right from beginning to end. Steve Bannon openly said you flood the zone with shit. So what is happening is you have billionaires owning the channels of media and owning the information channels who are flooding the zone with shit. They're telling mass populations that the reason that you have a problem is because of migration, gay people, brown people, trans people, you know. They're saying
13: Women,
9: yeah, don't forget. Get back in your place, you two.
12: If your life is bad, then it's because of all of these minorities. And so what we've got to do is inflict violence on minorities. And this is the message. The problem with inequality is that the billionaires, the billionaire class who now own the information channels and the mainstream media, are sucking up all of the resources to their level. Inequality is caused by failing to tax the rich. Inequality is caused by political donors who have our major politicians sort of dancing to their tune. I mean, as Jim Chalmers said the other day, One Nation is a fully owned subsidiary of Gina Rinehart. So her policies, her raison d'etre is to dig up more of Australia, make squillions of dollars, and to push down wages, and also to demonise minorities. So if that's the sort of policy you want, you vote for the far right because they are owned by billionaires, by the billionaire class. You know, Elon Musk, Mark Zuckerberg, Rupert Murdoch, they're all using their power of communication and information to get these hard right tyrants into power, and they're well on the way to doing it here with the rise of One Nation.
13: And what's ironic about this is that that hard right has been able to harness what are very legitimate concerns of working class people that have been left behind, like by staggering inequality. So they're able to harness that energy through populism and promises which probably won't be delivered on, as we can see with Trump. Yet there's this disconnect between who's funding them and their agenda and the people who are genuinely aggrieved that are going to vote for them. How do we bridge that?
9: Well, that's a perfect segue. I'll just lead into that now, because in Australia at the moment, if you're upset with the duopoly of major parties, there's three directions you can go. You can go to the Greens, which have held about a 12% portion of the vote for 10 or 15 years. They're quite stagnant. The rise of independent politicians, or Pauline Hanson. Pauline Hanson's certainly taking up most of the oxygen at the moment with a strong media support. Interesting move this week of some independent politicians in Parliament talking about creating a party of independents, which obviously is not really correct because you wouldn't be independent if you're in a party. But that's an interesting read on the potential change and an offering to the Australian voter as an alternative to the old model two-party system.
12: Well, you know, they can create a party if they want. A number of the community independents have said we won't be involved. We don't want to create a party. I mean, the problem with creating a party is what is it going to look like? Do you all have to toe the party line?
9: The point which defeats the purpose of the independents.
12: I think that there should be some sort of loose alliance. If a party structure is going to get them more money, then fine. But if a party structure means that you're corralled into reciting slogans that, you know, some central body has told you are the message of the day, then you lose the point of who you are.
9: You mentioned money there, and an interesting part of this, of course, is that recent changes that the two major parties got together to do was increase the amount of money you get for a first preference vote. So it's gone from $3 to $5.67. So the Liberal Party and the Labor Party would have been enriching themselves. Unbeknownst to them, of course, the rise of One Nation means that they are going to be given an absolute financial windfall. However, for the community independents, their financial windfall is quite limited because they're only one person in one seat. So the money that they would need to fund a campaign has still got to come from donations, and now they've been capped.
12: Correct.
9: So they're hamstringing them.
12: The only thing that and this is why people are so pissed off with the two-party system, the only thing that they agree on is how to push out independent voices that will test them and will hold them to account. So they've set up a rigged system to ensure that the community independents can't get access to donations, can't get access to funding. And so their response to the rise of a protest vote is to shut down any way for that protest vote to have a voice, which just makes people angrier.
9: Community independent politics, Alita, how do you see it playing out in Australia on the back of this wave of discontent about the two-party system? And Pauline Hanson, as I said, is picking up the oxygen now. Hopefully she will be called to account. There still might be an opportunity for it to take advantage.
13: I think the independent model is really important at the moment. We've seen, and I mean, we were just talking about political donations. I was looking up the OECD latest integrity report last night, and on every available metric, including political donations, conflict of interest, Australia is ranking far down the bottom to, you know, below the OECD average in most areas of integrity. So we can't keep going like this. We have soaring inequality. We have complete disinformation and polarisation, and we have a real lack of integrity. And I think the community independent model can address this. And I think one of the things that's really important when thinking about how this would work, so it's important to reflect the community's desires and have that true representation, but it's also important to bring other things back into politics that I feel are missing, that includes rule of law. Like, we have legal frameworks, we have international frameworks, we have domestic frameworks, and they have just been thrown in the bin. We need to bring those back as, you know, be guided by international law and human rights frameworks, but we also need to be guided by evidence. And I think that this combination of community representation, evidence, and rule of law, which the community independents tend to use, can really, you know, restore faith and trust, which has been completely eroded by the parties.
9: Nicole, you do what you are doing this morning in other avenues. How can people find you?
12: So just put Truth, Lies and Media into your browser and click on it and have a listen to our podcast. And if you like it, become a member. It's only $5 a month, but it just keeps us going. You know, it keeps the petrol in our tank. And subscribe.
9: I keep saying to people, ultimately, I don't really care who you vote for, but I think it's important that you prepare yourself correctly when you're making that decision. And if you're just relying on a news service, it's not going to be enough. So if you want to hear another side of the story. Mm. Independent media is the way to go. You're correct. Both involved in it. I commend you for your work. And if people want to get involved, that Michael West Media is another one. Alita, you've done a bit of work there.
12: John, yes. Menadue.
9: Yeah. Yep. There's lots
12: Milner
9: of options.
12: At the Shot. Also great listening.
13: And I love also Punter Politics.
12: Yeah.
13: It's so much fun. Yeah. You know, he's been able to do amazing stuff with the getting under the skin of the gas lobby.
12: Yeah, he has.
9: It's certainly... Well, the information is out there if you want to look for it, folks. I think that's what I'm saying. Don't just read
12: stuff that's been produced by a billionaire, because the agenda of that class is to self-enrich themselves. And they're going to provide you with hard right talking points, which are corrosive and poisonous and the last thing that the world needs. So throw your net wide, start looking at those sorts of options, Pearls and Irritations, Punter Politics, my podcast, Truth Lies and Media, and of course, Rob Cameron's the front page.
9: Well, we're trying to provide an pulse. Information stream for you to
12: 94.7.
9: That's what we're here for. Nicole, thank you so much. Really appreciate your time.
12: My pleasure.
9: Must grab a photo before you go today. We'll be with you two. And we'll be back on the other side of the break with Bruce Pascoe. This is 94.7 The Pulse. 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

0: beautiful Julia Stone and My Baby. What a lovely, lovely, lovely song. Always a joy to hear her voice, a great Australian talent. Aletta Moriarty is with me, Rob Cameron. We're having a bit of technical issue finding Bruce Pascoe, but Aletta, let's take the opportunity and talk about the book that you and I have both read, Bruce's book, Dark Emu. I found it profound, enlightening, moving, certainly altered my view of a lot of things, although there's a lot in the book that I believed anyway from doing my own research on Indigenous history in Australia. But I think the frustration for me, and I've been saying, and I've said it on this show quite often, that one of the biggest issues we have with the ongoing rocky relationship Australia has with the Indigenous population is the lack of education about the history. And I think that was shown out through the book, that stuff in there that people just would not have been aware of. And it just shows that our Indigenous population were extremely agriculturally connected, life connected, that they've probably had the foot on the throat all the time, which makes, well, not reconciliation, I hate that word, but just understanding is so much easier when you know.
1: Yeah, I mean, I like you, had a profound experience with Bruce's book. I learned so much. It was just so generously written, and really there were things that I knew, but just the level of information that I hadn't heard before, and I feel, you know, it was really life-changing. One of the things that's really interesting to me, and I'm going to go on a wild tangent here, so bear with me for a second, but I used to live in China in my early 20s, and every single person that I met at that time when I was in Shanghai would pretty much start their conversation somewhere in it. They would tell me all of the things that had been invented by China. It was a real source of national pride for them. And then a few years later, I was commissioned to write a kid's book. And as part of, it was for British students. And it was a text that was to explain Australia. And it was pretty format, you know, there was a format I had to write to. And one of the things that was in it that I had to write about was Australian inventions. This was 20 years ago. And I remember going, okay, I'm going to look up all the inventions. And, you know, oh, okay, well, we've got the Hills Hoist clothesline and all of those kind of things. And then I started looking into Indigenous inventions, and it was like mouth-to-mouth resuscitation, backburning, these amazing things, but there wasn't much information on it. I remember writing to a book publisher at the time saying, we need someone to write a book on inventions from the oldest living culture in the world. And Bruce has done it. So it was a pleasure to finally see all of these amazing inventions brought to life through his book.
0: I think Bruce might be not far away. He's rang back. So we're going to take a little break for a sec, pop on a couple of sponsorship announcements, and hopefully when we get on the other side, he will be with us. Be with us for a second. 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
0: It is with great delight that we do have author of the very profound Australian publication, Dark Emu, Bruce Pascoe, is on the line. You're with Rob Cameron and Aletta Moriarty. Bruce, good morning and welcome to The Pulse. Great to have you. I just might start off before Alita gets involved in, well, I've only recently read your book, The Dark Emu, which is, it's a little bit shameful on my part. I've been aware of it for quite some time, but only just finished recently reading. Quite profound and educational on the extraordinary things about Australian history that we didn't know. My first question, of course, was, what was your motivation to dig so deep and provide this quite profound information on our history?
5: I think Australians have been wanting to know more about the history of the country for a long time. Not all Australians, but many Australians actually want to know how Aboriginal people managed this country. And the information is so important, but it's so fascinating at the same time. That's why I wanted a better conversation in Australia about the past.
1: Bruce, I think that you've really achieved that with this book. I mean, everyone that touches it, reads it, hears about parts of it, has been transformed in one way or another. So I really just want to say thank you for opening our eyes to all the amazing things that you taught us through this book. One of the things that we've been talking about here before you came on was about things that were invented by Aboriginal Australians that people might not be aware of. And in your book, you'd mention, you know, bread was invented by Aboriginal Australians. Are you able to take us through, you know, some of the other major inventions that happened in Australia?
5: I think some of the fishing mechanisms were pretty extraordinary. You know, the damming of streams so that fish were funneled through a narrow aperture and caught automatically. I think they're extraordinary. And Europeans witnessed those machines in operation and how efficient they were. But they just dropped out of our conversation. We never talked about them again. And I think that reluctance to talk about them was a fact that the colonial rules are that you have to pretend that the people you dispossessed weren't doing anything with the land. And that's the common myth about Australian Aboriginal people, that they weren't active in the landscape, when in fact there was a lot of activity and widespread. It didn't look like European farming because there were no fences. And so people were thinking that if you were from, you'd have to have a house with glass windows and you'd have to have a shed with cows in it. That's the only form of farming people recognised, when in fact Aboriginal people were farming Australia, and Australia requires special attention. It's a dry continent and has different animals, different soil, different climate. It requires a whole new different approach to farming.
0: Bruce, I'm heavily involved in agriculture. In fact, I work for a seed company for 15 years, and I think the part of your book that astounded me most was the cultivation of grass species and the use of the seed from that, which I'd never heard of, and certainly conclusively proves that the connection with Australian agriculture went a long, long way back before European settlement.
5: Yeah, we don't know how far back it goes, but we know that it's 65,000 years, because that long ago we found a dish, and when the residue of the grain was examined, it was found to be 65,000 years old. So it goes back at least that far. But at the farm at Mallacoota, Yumbra, we are converting those grains into flour. And we had to adapt all the machinery, because any machine in Australia for grain is adapted to the bigger seeds of rice and wheat. We had to make adjustments to our machinery. Fortunately, on the farm, we've got a motorbike nerd who can make anything go. And he was able to adapt this machinery so that we can thresh and clean the seed and convert it into flour. And we've got real small machinery, so it's very labour intensive, which makes the flour expensive. But as we scale up, the price of that flour will come down. The feature of the flour is that it's so aromatic and so flavourful, but also so nutritious. It's three times as nutritious as wheat in terms of protein. And these are going to be boons to the agriculture in Australia. People say, oh, the grain is very small. But when you factor in that it requires no superphosphate or organic or artificial fertilizers and requires no water, and you don't plough for these grains, they're perennial. As soon as you start adding offsets, it becomes quite economical and also so good for the soil. Some farmers have embraced it, but a lot of people are very tentative, and that's understandable. When you've invested in big tractors, big ploughs and big harvesters, to think about going into a different style of farming is very threatening. But what I'm suggesting to people is that they try small parcels of land and allow the grain to go to seed. That's the trick. Don't allow your cattle to take the seed off. Allow the grain to go to seed the first couple of years, and that way you will strengthen your crop, and then you'll be able to institute a scheme of grazing over that land after the seed has been taken off mechanically, and you'll be able to have a different product and a high yielding product in terms of cash per tonne.
1: It is amazing the agricultural practices that you talk about in your book, and you've spoken about very widely. It's an actual tragedy on so many fronts that we haven't taken heed. And I just think that what you're doing is amazing, and I hope that really we can bring more of this knowledge into every aspect of our lives and businesses and culture and education and every other aspect. But I just want to move on. You've brought out a new book recently, and one of the things that's really fascinating is that your book's on astronomy and Aboriginal astronomy, and many Australians are taught to see constellations as a pattern of stars, whereas Aboriginal astronomy tends to look at the dark spaces between the stars. And I mean, this is such a fascinating thing to me. What are some other aspects of Aboriginal astronomy that are really, you know, you would like everyone to know about?
5: Australian and Aboriginal people see patterns in stars themselves and the planets, as well as the dark spaces between them. Things like the Europeans call the coal sack, but the dark emu, which stretches through the Milky Way and is very visible at the moment, even though the moon is starting to come up, they're really important astronomical observations of Aboriginal people. And the thing about it is, I look at a system of stars which Europeans know as Orion, but within that system there's Yumbra, the black duck, which is one of the foremost spiritual beings of the Yuin people on the southeast coast of New South Wales and eastern Victoria.

0: We definitely pick that up in your book, in all of your books, actually. What I certainly took from it is the gentle and generous tone in which this knowledge is imparted with others. I found that spirit of kindness and generosity and amazing.
1: I think it's something to say you could learn from and enjoy. Learn the nature of this continent. It's had such a peaceful history. And we know that great peace existed because of the stability of languages. How in your country there, the Wadawurrung language is so old. It's been there for such a long time. The Yuin language, where I am, has been in this place for such a long time. And linguists can tell you that simply because of how stable that language has been over such a long time. And this is a great lesson, that this society, despite the fact it being made up with humans who are irascible creatures and are prone to violence and love and kindness and nastiness in equal measure, same as all humans, the management of that society was governed by peace, and not without interpersonal violence, not without interpersonal nastiness, because we're just humans, but the governance was governed with principles of peace. And it's an incredible concept. And how badly does the world need that today? A different approach to governance. It doesn't mean wholesale change. You know, when I criticise capitalism or Christianity, people think that I'm opting for communism or Islam. None of that. It's just that I want the best for humans. I want humans to act in their better angels. And we can do that. We've proven that we can do it. And at the moment, we're in a phase of global life, which is very dangerous, very aggressive, very self-interested. And our religions, Christianity or Islam, they can urge us to be more cooperative, more thoughtful of other people, less inclined to think only of our personal riches. That's what a religion should be doing, in my opinion. And with capitalism, we should all work hard, and we should be really keen to innovate and produce. But we don't need 0.5% of the population to be multi-billionaires, and the bottom 10% barely able to put food on the table, and some countries in the world not able to put food on the table at all. That's what kind of world is that, and what kind of morality allows it? And don't go blaming the Africans and Asians and South Americans and Australian Aboriginal people as the agents of that inequality. The inequality comes from the system we use. So looking at how worlds and populations were managed differently is a really important thing.
2: Bruce, on that, education has been something I've talked about for a while. I really believe what you have written about should be in our curriculum. Are you or others in your court lobbying government around having a change to the curriculum and introducing full Australian history?
1: We talk about this in community meetings. I think school teachers are one of the great tribes on the earth, and need to be encouraged, not discouraged. So I talk to a lot of school teachers. I've been an old chalking myself, and I think that's the way to go, to talk to children when they're 5, 6, 7, 8, 9,

0: before they get hardened by the world, and talk to those kids about the goodness of the human heart, and allow teachers to teach in an environment where, you know, motherhood statements are accepted as intellectual conversations, not weakness.
1: Bruce, tell us quickly about your new book. We're a bit short of time with the late start, but where can people get it and what's the major content of it?
0: The new book, or one of the new books I've got out, Big Sky, is available pretty widely. I've just come back from the Sydney Writers Festival, where that book sold out. In Melbourne Writers Festival, a few weeks before, it was one of the top 10 sellers at that festival, so pretty widely available and going pretty well. And I wrote it with a fellow called Ray Norris, who's an astrophysicist, so there's a whole lot of intellectual muscle behind it as well. And I've got a new book coming out in October called The European Mind, which talks about everything we've talked about today, which looks at how colonialism has worked around the world. And in fact, it's colonialism which is affecting the Strait of Hormuz today.
1: Not much doubt about that. Wise words again. Thank you so much for what you've done already, Bruce, and what I see you've still got the passion and appetite for doing in the future. Dark Emu certainly changed my view of life. I thank you for producing it, and I hope many other people will take the time to read it. And your current book out and the one coming in October. People, do yourselves a favour and broaden your education, because Bruce is providing the platform to do that. Best wishes to you, Bruce, and thank you for your time this morning.
0: Thank you, and best wishes to all the listeners.
1: Good on you. Very much appreciative of that. Bruce Pascoe, a great Australian leader. You're quite moved, obviously, as I am.
2: I love Bruce. I love everything he teaches me. I love the philosophy he's talking about, this culture of peace, this culture of cooperation, this culture of sharing knowledge. I just think we have so much to learn.
1: News on the back of it will be Tony Phelps, the acting mayor of the Surf Coast Shire. 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
5: Good morning, I'm Laura Devoy. Two companies have been shortlisted to potentially buy the embattled Whyalla Steelworks in South Australia. The federal and state governments have been searching for a buyer since the operator GFG Alliance entered administration last year. The facility is the only manufacturer of rail in Australia and produces the vast majority of the nation's structural steel. SA Premier Peter Malinauskas told the ABC Australian firm BlueScope did not make the shortlist.
6: M Resource has been an Australian-owned enterprise, principally owned by billionaire Matt Lattimore, and then Jindal, which is one of the world's largest steel producers, which is an Indian company. And BlueScope still retain its right of last offer under the agreement that we have with them.
5: The federal government is set to announce a major overhaul of Australia's employment system today. The current system, which helps people find a job, described as a one-size-fits-all model, is set to be replaced by a three-tiered system. It comes after a 2023 parliamentary inquiry found there was too much of a focus on kicking people off welfare instead of helping them to get a job. Employment Minister Amanda Rishworth will outline the changes in a speech to the National Press Club today. The New South Wales State Emergency Service is urging communities across the state's north and east to prepare for flash flooding and minor river rises. Widespread rainfall and thunderstorms are forecast over the coming days. Daily totals of 20 to 40 millimetres are likely, with localised falls up to 80 millimetres possible. Day two of a renewed search for a four-year-old boy is underway in South Australia. Gus was last seen at a remote property near Yunta 8 months ago. Police hope recent rain could uncover new evidence. Gus's disappearance has been declared a major crime, though no charges have been laid. Research shows rates of early onset bowel cancer could double every 20 years if current trends continue. Each year, nearly 1,900 Australians are diagnosed